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1: Hey guys, how's it going? I'm Nora Pure and welcome back to another episode of Purified Radio. I have some amazing music I'm going to be sharing with you over the next hour from the likes of Above and Beyond, Camel Fat and Arodis, Miss Salome and Thisma, Michael, Mamativ and many more. I'm coming to you from Colombia this week as I'm playing here in Medellin tonight at the Rituales Festival. I love the city, it always feels so wild, so green. And I've always had a brilliant time here. Yesterday I played at Daire in Hollywood, South Florida. It was so good to see so many familiar faces. So much fun. But let's dive in now with a huge release from LA-based artist Klusko, who just returned to the label with a brilliant two-track EP. Here's Broken Dreams featuring the sublime vocals of Rob Tiria.
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1: Taking you back to 2022 there with a timeless progressive record released on Purified from Alessio Cristiano and Moonwalk. This one's titled Butterfly. So guys, next Friday the 22nd, I'm looking forward to be kicking off the European leg of my summer tour at Extrema Outdoor in Belgium. I'll then be bouncing to Ibiza, where I'm excited to be joining Clapton again at his masquerade party at Chez Noir. And following that, can't wait to return to Hafen 49 in Mannheim, Germany. It's always a good time there on the Sunday. I'll be joined by Monkey Safari and Lane 8. Of course, full details for these and my full summer tour can be found at norampure.com or my Bands in Town profile as well. But we continue now with a very cool record from Camel Fat and Eroders. This is Psycho.

0: out now on Enormous Moments, a beautiful record from Mike Cole called Desert Sun. Before that was the first of this week's listeners' choices, a rather melodic track from Next Stage with a track titled Shadows. A special mention to YouTube user at Graphics Art for requesting it. And thank you so much for tuning in to this week's episode of Purified Radio. I hope you've enjoyed the selection. If you want to check out the show again, head over to @NoraandPure on SoundCloud or YouTube. You can also hear it on your favorite podcast app as well. New episodes land every Monday. I'm going to take it right down now and close with the second listener's choice. Big thanks to another
1: from the Sky News Center at 2. The family of Virginia Dufresne, who accused Andrew McBatten Windsor of sexual assault, say police in the UK have given them hope. Officers investigating the former prince are to consider possible allegations of sexual misconduct. He's always denied any wrongdoing. Wesley Bell's a Democrat on the US House Oversight Committee.
2: When I hear about investigations that are leading to potential justice being served, it is very encouraging. But what is very discouraging and very disappointing is the fact that this is not being done on our side of the pond.
1: Three boys' rape sentences are to be reviewed after complaints they're too lenient. They're all under 16 and avoided prison terms after attacks on two girls in Hampshire. Tulsi Gabbard has resigned as America's national intelligence chief, saying she needs to support her husband, who's been diagnosed with cancer. US President Donald Trump says she's done an incredible job. A man in his 70s has died after being hit by a lorry on Clapham High Street in South London. Paramedics and air ambulance were called just after 11 yesterday morning, but he was pronounced dead at the scene. Police have launched an investigation and are appealing for witnesses. To sport, and England manager Thomas Tuchel says it's important his players have clarity in terms of how he wants them to play at the World Cup. He's picked what he calls a balanced, committed and unselfish squad for the tournament in the United States, Mexico and Canada, which starts next month. Tuchel says they have to build a strong bond in the group.
3: It's about having the right understanding of your role, that you might even select it as a starter or not, but you push your friend, you push your teammate on the same position, you push from the bench, you create the right spirit that is needed to overcome the hurdles in a very, very difficult and long tournament.
1: And Pep Guardiola's told reporters Manchester City needs a new manager and new energy. After guiding the club to 20 trophies in 10 years, he's confirmed he'll leave at the end of the season. That's the latest. I'm Stevie Schilling.

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1: 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And grooving.

Welcome to In The Mix Radio Show, bringing you the best in-house and techno. Tony K here this week with upcoming releases from 303 Lovers, Turnt, Armada, and many more. Later on, I'll be announcing track of the week. Stay tuned and enjoy the show.

Yes, yes, this is In The Mix radio show with Tony K. Coming up is track of the week. It's the Dank and Gladius remix of New Religion.

cause a nigga sent for me. And ever since my cast is a sin for me, got church dudes on their knees about to send for me. When I vanish, know how to spend money. I'll never book a flight cause a nigga sent for me. And ever since my cast is a sin for me, got church dudes on their knees about

0: From the Sky News Centre at 3, police looking into allegations of misconduct in public office by Andrew Mountbatten-Windsor are to consider allegations of possible sex crimes. Virginia Giuffre had accused the former prince of sexual assault. She died last year. Her sister-in-law, Amanda Roberts, has given her reaction from the US.
1: That is huge. It is more than what we're seeing here in this country. And it actually gives us hope. And Virginia paved the way for that. If it wasn't for her courage and her bravery, we wouldn't be here.
0: Mr. Mountbatten-Windsor has always denied all allegations against him. The sentences of three boys convicted of rape is to be reviewed following warnings they're too lenient. Two 15-year-olds and a 14-year-old avoided a prison term after two girls were attacked in Hampshire in 2024 and 25. Donald Trump says his national intelligence chief has done an incredible job. Tulsi Gabbard's announced she's quitting the role to support her husband, who's been diagnosed with bone cancer. Parts of Britain could be hotter than Barbados as temperatures climb over the bank holiday weekend. 30 degrees Celsius is forecast in Greater London later, and an amber heat health alert is enforced across large parts of England. It's understood JD.com's considering buying online shopping platform The Very Group. They're thought to be weighing a £2 billion bid. Liam Gallagher has thanked outgoing Manchester City manager Pep Guardiola for the good times. The Oasis frontman is among the club's fans who are coming to terms with the end of his 10-year spell in charge, which brought 20 trophies. Guardiola will step down after tomorrow's final Premier League game of the season against Aston Villa.
2: 10 years is a lot of time, and I think the club needs new manager, new energy, with these incredible players that we have right now, and start to write another chapter.
0: Former Chelsea boss Enzo Maresca is expected to replace him. And Judith Chalmers has died at the age of 90. She was best known for presenting TV travel show Wish You Were Here. That's the latest. I'm Stevie Shillinglaw.
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This is Hot House Hours with me, Dave Baker, the show that's more nourishing than a super smoothie, with music guaranteed to make you feel good and get your day or night off to the best possible start. Coming up on episode 318, I've squeezed 19 new tunes into the next hour with the right blend of funky grooves, deep house,

You're tuned into Hot House Hours Radio, the show for lovers of all house music. And I'm loving the vibes we're kicking off with this week. Launching with some sweet grooves, we heard German producer Deeper Love with No More Lies. And then we heard Feel Good specialist Melson taking us higher with his new one out now. The full track listing, as always, can be found on Instagram and Facebook at the episode 318 post and on all podcast platforms except Spotify, where we once again have an extended two-hour uninterrupted show. We're only getting warmed up and we head now to Crooked Colors, and this is a super cool track called Come Through.

This is Dave Baker serving up another tasty batch of house treats this week. And as usual, no releases are older than 4 days at the time the show is recorded, with many tracks fresh out on May 22nd or later. How many shows give you music this fresh? In the mix, we heard a super sweet tune from Aussie producer Onslow over in Perth, and that one is called Let Go. And that was followed by the equally warm sound from New Aspect called Dreamin' out on May 29. We'll keep the deep groove going a little longer, and I think you'll like this one from British-French producer Jay Dixie. This is a self-release called Come Down.

Rounding off the first half of the show this week, we heard Oxygen by electronic music duo Going Deeper out on May 29. And that was followed by legendary producer MK, who I first heard back in 1993 with his instant classic Burnin'. And this time he's teamed up with UK singer-songwriter Poppy Bascom and Getting in the Zone. If you don't follow Hot House Hours on Instagram and Facebook, you won't be aware that the podcast version of the show is often outperforming the likes of Defected and Tool Room Radio in many countries. It would be great if you can help grow the audience by writing a review on Apple Podcasts if you're an Apple user, or share podcast links with everyone you know. The show deserves to be bigger. We've now got three cheeky bootlegs in a row, starting with Shaggy.

This is Dave Baker bringing you the True Club Experience every week. And in the mix, we heard three unreleased and unofficial remixes. So naughty. We've rocked a block editing Shaggy's Hey Sexy Lady. And that was followed by the Axon edit of Kanye's Stronger. And we just heard the Richard Vision and Villa edit of Kid Cudi's Day and Night. What a vibe. Let's turn up the energy another notch, and this is Finnish producer Darude, yes, the Sandstorm guy, teaming up with Aussie duo Mashton Kutcher, and this one is set to cause a completely different storm with this one called Hype, fresh out on May 22nd.

Please do not be alarmed. Remain calm. Do not attempt to leave the dance floor. The DJ booth is conducting a troubleshoot test of the entire system. Somehow, while the party was in progress, an unidentified frequency has been existing in the system for some time. And

Bringing you sounds to shatter your speakers, we heard one of the best collab partnerships in electronic music right now, with David Guetta and Martin Horger teaming up on The Past, The Present, The Future. And if you listen to the podcast version, you'll also be able to hear an equally electrifying tune called Engage from the boys. Up next is my favourite part of the mix, where I have a little fun with a crazy long transition, which just blends perfectly, I think. Starting with Pablo Say's Repique, we quickly head into What I Want by Massimo Conte and Andrix, out on June 5th. Time to turn up the volume.

taking us up to the end of the show with an awesome sound out on Tiësto's Musical Freedom label. We heard Gino and Wempe, which I probably said wrong, and that one's called Contra. And if you weren't moving to that one, then there is definitely something wrong with you. Don't forget, you can hear the full 2-hour uninterrupted mix on the Hot House Hours podcast on all platforms except Spotify, where we've got some absolutely amazing tunes that you'll want to check out. Just look for episode 318. I'll leave you with Armin van Buuren's revival of You Got to Know, originally released by Italian group Capella back in 1992, and a tiny bit of Dank and Gladius's remix of New Religion. That's it from me. See you next week.

0: From the Sky News Centre at 4, the family of an accuser of Andrew Mountbatten Windsor say they've been given hope after police revealed they're to look into potential sex crime allegations as part of their inquiry into possible misconduct in public office. The former prince has always denied all wrongdoing. Dal Babu's a former chief superintendent at the Met and thinks there's a long process ahead.
1: Ultimately, the police will be gathering the evidence. They're calling for more additional evidence and the Crown Prosecution Service will be making that decision. So there's a couple of separate independent organisations that will be involved. I wouldn't be surprised if this goes on for a couple of years.
0: The sentences given to three boys convicted of rape are to be reviewed over claims they're too lenient. The trio were spared jail following separate attacks on two girls in Hampshire. Tulsi Gabbard has resigned as America's national intelligence chief, saying she needs to support her husband with his cancer fight. Donald Trump says she's done an incredible job. Children are now more likely to live in a privately rented home in Britain than working-age adults. That's according to the Resolution Foundation, which found the number of under-18s in these properties has nearly tripled since 2000. Arsenal manager Mikel Arteta says Pep Guardiola will leave English football, having revolutionised English football. The Catalans announced he'll end his 10-year spell in charge following Sunday's final Premier League game against Aston Villa. He says Guardiola made him a better person.
2: I learned values with him that they're going to stick forever. And I think we need to give him the credit that he changed the Premier League, he changed the vision and the way people perceive the game in England. That's all down to him.
0: And Trent Alexander-Arnold, Phil Foden, Cole Palmer and Harry Maguire have all been left out of the England squad for the World Cup. Thomas Tuchel has named his 26-man group for the tournament in North America. Jed Spence, Ivan Toney and Dan Burn are all surprise inclusions, but there is no place for the top-scoring English players in the Premier League, Danny Welbeck and Morgan Gibbs-White. That's the latest. I'm Stevie Shillinglaw.
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brand new episode of Made to Move Radio. You're locked in for a full hour with me, Jacob Cologne, rocking all types of vibes, like this one coming from Alcawan, with a nice tech Latin vibe to it. This is coming from Artichoke and Moretto. It's titled Luces, Cash and Gas. We got some Afro House flavors, Deep House, Minimal House. Tracks coming from Digging Records, Go Flow, Alexander Zabi. Let's get to it.

Red Artichoke, Lucis, Cash and Gas. Up next though, we have Zelt dropping one titled The Game. It's coming from Flop Records. Let's keep this energy, let's go. Let's groove, made to move.

I have one coming from Other Dimension Records, bringing that heavy percussive vibe. This track is titled Like It Dirty, coming from Versnun.

Like It Dirty, out of Other Dimension Records. Up next, Shake Up the Drums, coming out of Make the Girls Dance Records. This one's coming from Gan Ates. Yeah, let's keep this flavor rocking. Let's groove, made to move.

Syntonic, dropping one titled Rimosa. And we're gonna rock it right now, let's go. Let's groove me tomorrow.

I'm digging the energy right now. Loving the way this track feels. So I got a similar one. Up next, coming from Seduction Records.

smooth one coming out of Seduction Records. Don't Stop by Dafs. But up next, yeah, y'all hear it. Let's get into it.

All right, we're going to switch up this again, though. Zabi Nation dropping this record titled Crazy. We got Chris House, Alexander Zabi. Yeah, we're going to pick it up. Let's groove, made to move.

I be Chris House at a Zabby Nation. We're gonna get into this next one. It's coming from Max Kaluza and Ryan S, titled Fever, at a Municipal Recordings.

Heavy track out of Municipal Recordings. Once again, it's titled Fever. Max Kaluza and Ryan S. We're gonna keep it moving though. Similar type of energy on this next one coming out of Diggin' Records. It's titled UFO. Jonas Van Opstone.

check, check, check. All right, all right. I want to thank everybody that's tuned in with me right now. Everybody that comes back every single week. It's about that time that I play the last track of the show, and I want to say thank you to y'all. And with that being said, Tutillo and The Checkup is dropping a reboot extra picante rework of a track titled Aguas Congas out of Heat Tracks. Dope vibe, dope energy on this one. With that being said, I'll see y'all next week. I'm out. Let's groove, man.

0: From the Sky News Centre at 5. The family of Virginia Giuffre, who accused Andrew Mountbatten Windsor of sexual assault, say police in the UK have given them hope. Officers investigating the former prince are to consider possible allegations of sexual misconduct. He's always denied any wrongdoing. Wesley Bell's a Democrat on the US Oversight Committee.
1: When I hear about investigations that are leading to potential justice being served, it is very encouraging. But what is very discouraging and very disappointing is the fact that this is not being done on our side of the pond.
0: The sentences of three boys convicted of rape has to be reviewed following warnings they're too lenient. Two 15-year-olds and a 14-year-old avoided a prison term after two girls were attacked in Hampshire in 2024 and 2025. Even warmer weather is forecast as the UK basks in a half-term heatwave. Yesterday was the hottest day of the year so far, but Greater London could see temperatures reach 30 degrees Celsius today. Met Office forecaster Alex Burkle says the heat's come unusually early.
2: We get warmer as we go through May, get closer to summer traditionally. There's still a week or so left of May, so the fact that we're seeing this exceptionally hot spell with more than a week of the month to go is quite exceptional indeed.
0: Health officials are urging people to drink enough water, cover up in the sun, and walk dogs in the early morning or late evening. Donald Trump says his national intelligence chief has done an incredible job. Tulsi Gabbard's announced she's quitting the role to support her husband, who's been diagnosed with bone cancer. Pep Guardiola has told reporters Manchester City needs a new manager and new energy. After guiding the club to 20 trophies in 10 years, he's confirmed he'll leave at the end of the season. And ferry passengers are being warned of longer waits as they go through border checks at Dover. It follows disruption at the port yesterday during the first holiday season with new EU rules requiring fingerprint and biometric scans in place. That's the latest. I'm Stevie Shillinglaw.
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0: from the Sky News Centre at 6. The family of an accuser of Andrew Mountbatten Windsor say they've been given hope after police revealed they're to look into potential sex crime allegations. It's part of their inquiry into possible misconduct in public office. The former prince has always denied all wrongdoing. Officers have repeated their call for anyone with information to come forward. Dal Babu's a former chief superintendent at the Met and thinks there's a long process ahead.
1: Ultimately, the police will be gathering the evidence. They're calling for more additional evidence, and the Crown Prosecution Service will be making that decision. So there's a couple of separate independent organisations that will be involved. I wouldn't be surprised if this goes on for a couple of years.
0: US President Donald Trump has thanked his national security chief, saying she's done an incredible job. Tulsi Gabbard says she's quitting to support her husband, who's been diagnosed with bone cancer. Tens of thousands of ferry passengers are being warned of long waits going through border checks at Dover. It follows disruption at the port yesterday during the first holiday season with new EU rules in place. Parts of Britain could be hotter than Barbados as temperatures climb over the bank holiday weekend. 30 degrees Celsius is forecast in Greater London today. An amber heat health alert's in force across the Midlands, East and South East England, with higher deaths than expected amongst over 65s. The RSPCA's Lauren Bennett says we should use fans to keep our pets cool.
2: If you don't, you can create your own little cool spots. So by using cooling mats, even things like frozen bottles of water, covering them in blankets or your pet's usual bedding. Thinking about dogs in particular, we would recommend you walk them early morning or late at night.
0: It's understood JD.com's considering buying online shopping platform The Very Group. They're thought to be weighing a £2 billion bid. And Liam Gallagher's thanked outgoing Manchester City manager Pep Guardiola for the good times. He'll step down after tomorrow's final Premier League game of the season against Aston Villa. That's the latest. I'm Jenny Barsby.
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1: There are two types of drive you can have on the motorway. One that feels like this. Or one that feels... like this. The difference is just a few little changes, like giving more space to the car in front or not hogging the middle lane. Because being a little more considerate on the road actually reduces congestion and collisions, which transforms everyone's journey. So we all feel a little less and a lot more National Highways.
2: 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Because when we look out for each other, everyone gets where they're going safely. Motorbike safety, it's on all of us. 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

0: This is Switch. Is the sound of your mates alive? Is getting to more gigs this year and the next? Is the sound of saying, I got you, mate? Is the sound of mates enjoying even more of this? Is the sound of mates getting home instead of here? Click your seatbelt, because you're twice as likely to be killed or seriously injured if you don't think.
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2: 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Yeah. Oh.

0: From the Sky News Centre at 7. Virginia Giuffre's family say a police investigation into Andrew Mountbatten Windsor over possible allegations of sexual misconduct has given them hope. She'd sued the former prince over claims of sexual abuse before her death, something he's always denied. Detectives are looking into a claim that a woman was sent by Jeffrey Epstein to Mr. Mountbatten Windsor's home in 2010. Virginia's sister-in-law Amanda Roberts admits it might be difficult for more possible victims to come forward.
1: We understand what it takes to come forward, but I would also say the world is listening in a way that it wasn't listening before. I think the survivor community is open and ready to offer that support.
0: Donald Trump's once again defended the war in Iran, insisting that Tehran wants to, in his words, settle so badly. The US president made the comments last night in New York while delivering a speech on the economy.
2: We have stopped them. They're not going to ever have a nuclear weapon. They're never going to have a nuclear weapon. And we'll have that over with soon. It'll be over with soon. And you're going to see numbers like you've never seen, both on the upside and also in terms of costs. You're going to see costs go down.
0: Young people are part of a bedroom generation who are suffering widespread anxiety linked to social media. That's what former Health Secretary Alan Milburn's told The Times ahead of the publication of his report into young people who aren't in education, employment or training. It's going to be hotter than the Seychelles in parts of the UK today. Temperatures are expected to climb to 30 degrees Celsius in the south of England. Sport now, Premiership champions Celtic go for a record-extending 43rd Scottish Cup title this afternoon. They face Dunfermline in the final at Hampden Park. And after being reinstated into the Championship playoffs, Middlesbrough look to secure promotion back to the Premier League this afternoon. They were elevated to be Hull's final opponents after Southampton were kicked out for spying on other teams. That's the latest. I'm Jenny Barsby.
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4: This morning in Birmingham, it's a bright, sunny start with temperatures close to 16 degrees. That sunshine continues into the early afternoon, helping temperatures rise to around 23 degrees and making for a pleasant, mild afternoon. Later this afternoon, cloud will increase, turning the sky more overcast into the evening while conditions remain largely dry. Later tonight, it stays relatively mild. Overall, a fine day that begins sunny and ends cloudier, with little chance of rain.
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0: From the Sky News Centre at 8. At least 90 people have reportedly been killed after a gas explosion at a coal mine in China. It happened last night in the northern province of Shanxi. Some 247 workers were underground at the time. The family of an accuser of Andrew Mountbatten Windsor say they've been given hope after police revealed they're to look into potential sex crime allegations. It's part of their inquiry into possible misconduct in public office. The former prince has always denied all wrongdoing. Dal Babu is a former chief superintendent at the Metropolitan Police and thinks there'll be a long process ahead.
1: Ultimately, the police will be gathering the evidence. They're calling for more additional evidence and the Crown Prosecution Service will be making that decision. So there's a couple of separate independent organisations that will be involved. I wouldn't be surprised if this goes on for a couple of years.
0: Donald Trump's again insisting Iran wants to settle the war with the US, in his words, so badly. The president told an audience in New York that the conflict will be over soon. Ferry passengers heading to the continent from Dover are being warned of long queues. It's because of new EU rules which require fingerprint and biometric scans to be taken during border checks. It's going to be hotter than the Seychelles in parts of the UK today. Temperatures are expected to climb to 30 degrees Celsius in the south of England. An amber heat health alert's now in force across the Midlands, east and southeast of the country. Meteorologist and weather presenter Gemma Plum explains what that means.
2: The amber alerts are saying to health and social services in particular that there are significant impacts that could be felt from this heat wave that's about to happen. So it's just to make them prepared so they can put resources in place.
0: And the Championship season will come to an end today with either Hull or Middlesbrough winning promotion to the Premier League. Middlesbrough replaced Southampton in the playoff final after the South Coast club were punished for spying on rival teams. That's the latest. I'm Jenny Barsby.
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4: This morning in Birmingham, it's a bright, sunny start with temperatures close to 16 degrees. That sunshine continues into the early afternoon, helping temperatures rise to around 23 degrees and making for a pleasant, mild afternoon. Later this afternoon, cloud will increase, turning the sky more overcast into the evening while conditions remain largely dry. Later tonight, it stays relatively mild. Overall, a fine day that begins sunny and ends cloudier, with little chance of rain.
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2: 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This one's from the Jack Fletcher Band. 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

0: From the Sky News Centre at 9. At least 90 people have been killed and 9 people are missing after a coal mine explosion in northern China. Chinese state media says the blast happened late last night and that around 247 workers were underground at the time. A huge rescue effort is underway. Our Asia correspondent Helen Ann Smith says this type of incident has happened before.
1: There are a history of these types of disasters in China. There was an accident back in 2009 that killed in excess of 100 people. There was another a couple of years ago where around 50 died. So sadly not uncommon, but this is looking like it might have been really quite a serious disaster indeed.
0: An investigation into what caused the explosion is also underway. The family of Virginia Giuffre have welcomed the announcement of a police investigation into Andrew Mountbatten Windsor over allegations of sexual misconduct. She sued the former prince before her death last year. He's always denied any wrongdoing. Young people are part of an anxious generation whose ability to work has been hampered by their reliance on screens. That's according to a former minister who's behind a review into the numbers of young people who aren't in education, employment or training. Alan Milburn's also warned that children and teenagers' sleep patterns and concentration levels have been impacted by their screen time. Declan Rice says he did laps of Arsenal's training ground because he couldn't bear to watch Manchester City's match against Bournemouth in the week. The draw on the south coast confirmed Arsenal as Premier League champions. Rice says he was far too nervous to watch.
2: I took the security guard, Pete, and I said, Pete, the first 40 minutes we walked every pitch possible and we were just chatting about the most random stuff. And then we hear the roar, so we come back in for the first goal. And I was like, same again. And then on the way, I was like, I'm telling everyone, sit back in the same spot and all this.
0: And we could see temperatures hit 30 degrees Celsius in Greater London today. You're advised to drink plenty of water, cover up in the sun, and walk any dogs in the early morning or late afternoon. That's the latest. I'm Jenny Barsby.
3: This morning in Birmingham, it's a bright, sunny start with temperatures close to 16 degrees. That sunshine continues into the early afternoon, helping temperatures rise to around 23 degrees and making for a pleasant, mild afternoon. Later this afternoon, cloud will increase, turning the sky more overcast into the evening while conditions remain largely dry. Later tonight, it stays relatively mild. Overall, a fine day that begins sunny and ends cloudier, with little chance of rain.
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Well, that's about it for me this week on the Chris Hammond Saturday Morning Breakfast Show here on Switch Radio. Join me again next week, 7 till 10 o'clock next Saturday morning. Same time, same place. Mystical Blues next. I'll leave you some Shed 7. I'll see you next week. Have a fantastic bank holiday weekend.

0: from the Sky News Centre at 10. A gas explosion at a mine in northern China has killed at least 90 people. Nine miners are still trapped underground. A huge rescue effort's underway to reach them. The family of a woman who accused the former Prince Andrew of sexual assault has welcomed news the police are looking into potential sex crime allegations against him. Virginia Giuffre sued Mr. Mountbatten Windsor in 2021, and the matter was settled out of court with a multi-million pound payout. India McTaggart is the Telegraph's royal correspondent.
1: I feel as if the family are just saying, you know, we appreciate that the UK is taking this with the seriousness that it is, you know, and actively widening the scope of the investigation into Andrew now, which is, you know, a major escalation.
0: Andrew's always denied the accusations against him. Holidaymakers heading to the port of Dover are being warned of two-hour queues to get through border checks. New EU rules requiring fingerprint and biometric scans caused huge disruption yesterday. Amber heat health alerts are in force across the Midlands, East and South East England as temperatures soar over the bank holiday weekend. We could see highs of 30 degrees Celsius in Greater London today. Ross McLeod, water safety manager at the RNLI, says it may be warm outside, but our waters won't be.
2: The water temperature is still very cold. It's around about 12 to 13 degrees Celsius, and we know that evokes a cold shock response, gasping, hyperventilation, sudden increase in the workload of the heart, that accounts for about 60% of the deaths we see each year.
0: After being reinstated into the Championship playoffs, Middlesbrough are hoping to secure promotion back to the Premier League this afternoon. They were elevated to be Hull's final opponents after Southampton were kicked out over allegations they spied on rivals' training sessions. And two French cities have been named the best value city break destinations in Western Europe. Lille and Strasbourg came out on top, citing cheap accommodation, food and public transport. That's the latest. I'm Jenny Barsby. Switch Radio
3: weather. This morning, it's a bright, sunny start across Birmingham, with temperatures around 17 degrees. The sunshine continues into the early afternoon, and it will feel pleasant, warming into the low 20s. Later this afternoon, cloud builds in, and into the evening, it turns mostly cloudy while staying largely dry. It will remain a mild evening, with temperatures near 23 degrees, before easing later on.
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Well, a pleasant good morning to you. It's time for the Weekend Brunch. That was the Veronicas with Untouched. And if you are new to the Weekend Brunch, hi, my name's Mystical Blue, and I'll be with you for the next 2 hours, giving you nothing but beautiful music, as well as that, giving you the Midlands Music Guarantee and also the Midlands Magazine. So without further ado, let me give you The Wanted with All Time Low.

If you are just tuning in, this is the Weekend Brunch. Hi, I'm Mystical Blue. I'll be with you for the next 2 hours, giving you nothing but beautiful music. But I have got a short commercial break coming up. And then after the short commercial break, I'm going to give you a bit of nostalgia. So if you're feeling a bit nostalgic, I've got something for you. As well as that, I've got the Midlands Music Guarantee, which is coming up very, very shortly, as well as the Midlands Magazine, okay? But let's go to Lucas Graham with Happy For You.

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1: 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Same tarmac, same rules. 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Motorbikes aren't in your way. 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

Welcome back after the short commercial break to the beautiful sounds of ABBA, I Still Have Faith in You. And I did say earlier on before the break that I was going to give you something a little bit nostalgic, and that was it right there. If you are just tuning in, hello, hello, and it's the Weekend Brunch and it's myself, Mystical Blue. The time now about 10:24 and you've got me until midday. Let's give you some more music. Let's go to the Naked and Famous with Heart Like Ours.

amazing sounds of Billy Myers with Kiss the Rain, and that right there is our Midlands Music Guarantee, where we love to champion local music legends and promote up and coming artists from around the region. And I keep saying, if you are an independent artist based in the Midlands area and you want to get your tracks heard right here on Switch Radio, it is easy to do. 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I always stress that. Make sure it's radio friendly, otherwise we can't play it. Anyway, okay, this tune here, I love this tune, okay? I'm a bit of a 90s lover of music when it comes to music. I love all music, whether it's from the 70s, 80s, and some 50s as well, and the newer stuff. But 90s for me is like where I get really nostalgic, and I absolutely love the 90s sound, okay? Like this track right here. This is Stardust with Music Sounds Better With You.

The DJ inside of me now is like, I know what tune mixes so perfectly with that. But that's for another time, okay? Anyway, I've got a short commercial break coming up. And then after the break, plenty more music coming your way. And of course, I've got the Midlands magazine coming up. So if you're looking for something to do in the Midlands area, I've got you on that one, okay? Make sure you keep it locked in. But right now, let's go to the Charlatans with the only...

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Oh wow, sounds of Louis Tomlinson with Imposter. Yes, I am still here. I'm there just enjoying the music just like you are, okay? Look, I got the news coming up at the top of the hour, and then of course straight after the news, more music coming your way, more Midlands guarantee, get my teeth back in, more Midlands music guarantee and more Midlands magazine once my teeth are back in, okay? Let me just pick them up. But before anything else, let's go to Teddy Swims with Mr. Know It.

0: From the Sky News Centre at 11. Holidaymakers trying to travel by ferry to France are trapped in hours-long queues at Dover. Traffic's backed up because of enhanced travel checks brought in by EU border controls. Officials at Dover had been trying to register the passport details of everyone travelling through the port, but travel expert Simon Calder, who's there, says they've gone back to the old system of manually stamping passports, which means traffic is now flowing.
1: The French just said, OK, we will invoke our right to basically abandon the entry-exit system. A remarkable turnaround, but I'm afraid symptomatic of a system which simply isn't working.
0: Meanwhile, record-breaking temperatures could hit the UK today. Forecasters think we could see the hottest day in the month of May on record, as the mercury is expected to rise above 30 degrees. At least 90 people have died in what's being described as China's worst coal mining disaster in more than 16 years. An explosion ripped through the mine in the northern Shanxi province last night. The family of a woman who sued Andrew Mountbatten Windsor over sex assault claims have welcomed an expanded investigation into the former prince's activities. Detectives will consider allegations of sexual misconduct as part of their inquiry into Mr. Mountbatten Windsor, who's also denied any wrongdoing. Middlesbrough will be supported by 36,000 fans at this afternoon's Championship playoff final against Hull. They were only given a place in the match on Wednesday, but Southampton were thrown out for spying on the training sessions of rival teams. Podcaster Nathan Rayner says it's felt like a soap opera.
2: It's incredibly strange. It feels like that travelling down here yesterday was the first time where I thought, OK, we've actually got a game to play. It's not just like Coronation Street. It's been an incredible whirlwind couple of days. Borough here now, and we've got the biggest game of our season to play.
0: Premiership champions Celtic go for a record-extending 43rd Scottish Cup title this afternoon. They face Dunfermline in the final at Hampden Park. That's the latest. I'm Jenny Barsby.
3: Switch Radio weather. This morning, it's a bright, sunny start across Birmingham, with temperatures around 17 degrees. The sunshine continues into the early afternoon, and it will feel pleasant, warming into the low 20s. Later this afternoon, cloud builds in, and into the evening, it turns mostly cloudy while staying largely dry. It will remain a mild evening with temperatures near 23 degrees before easing later on.
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Welcome back to the second part of the weekend brunch with myself, Mystical Blue. I hope you're feeling good. And if you're not, I hope I'm cheering you up, okay? That was Mini Viva with Left My Heart in Tokyo. I'll tell you, there's one place that I definitely can say I've left my heart in because I've been there. And that is definitely South Africa. Absolutely loved it over there to the point where even my little boy, absolutely loved it as well. Because on the day we were leaving, he actually burst out with, "Why?" I was like, wow, okay, because we've been to many holiday destinations and he's never done that before. And then when we came back, finally back home to Birmingham, I actually seen him go through the holiday blues, like, oh my goodness. So yeah, I think we've both left our heart over there. But anyway, I digress. Let me give you some more music. I have got more Midlands Music Guarantee, so if you have sent in your tune to us, stick around, see if it gets played. Or if you can't stick around, carry us with you, you know we're portable, okay? And I've also got more Midlands Magazine as well. But before anything else, let's go to Olivia Rodrigo with Drop Dead.

Amazing sounds of Black Eyed Boy by Texas. I've got a short commercial break coming up, and then of course after the break, plenty more tunes coming your way. I've even got a new tune from Ellie Goulding, okay, featuring Illenium as well, okay, and of course the Midlands Music Guarantee. But before that, let's go, before the short commercial break I should say, let's go to Plan B with She Said.

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0: Before the Somber with Potential, I gave you The Police with Every Little Thing She Does Is Magic. Welcome back after the short commercial break. If you are just tuning in, hi, I'm Mystical Blue. This is the weekend brunch where I fill you up on some good music and some vibes as well. I've got the Midlands Music Guarantee coming up very shortly, so stick around, see if I play your tune if you sent it in. Or if you're sitting there thinking, well, I didn't send it in and I'd like to and I don't know how, then I will let you know how you can do that as well. But right now, let's go to the sounds of Illenium and Ellie Goulding with Don't Want Your Love.
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Right, what time is it now? About 11:35? So I've got about what now? You know I'm terrible at maths. About 25 minutes to go to the top of the hour where I'm taking you. Nahaha. Anyway, okay, listen. I have got a short commercial break coming up. And as well as that, I have got the Midlands Magazine coming up as well. So if you think, I need something to do in the Midlands area and I don't know what, I got you on that one, okay? I got you on that one. But before anything else, let me give you some more music like this. Like Lenny Marlin with Sitting Down.

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arguably one of the greatest of many collaborations, David Bowie and Pet Shop Boys with Hello Space Boy. Welcome back. This is the last part. This is time and I've got to go. And you know, I'm going to say I've got to vacate, but I'm not going to quite finish it just yet because it's not time just yet. Time being about, what, 11:49. So I've got about 11 minutes or so to go to the top of the hour where I'm taking you. And of course, at the top of the hour, straight after the news, it will be Craig and Jay with their Saturday lunch show. Okay, but I can squeeze in a few more tunes. I can definitely do that, right? So I'm going to squeeze in, let me see, I feel some Dua Lipa. I'm going to go with some Dua Lipa with Dance the Night.

sounds of the Vaccines with If You Wanna. It is now time for me to actually say, do I clear my throat? It is time for me to vacate, vamoosh, and leave the building because it is fast approaching the top of the hour where I am taking you. And I've literally, when I say vamoosh, I literally have to. I gotta go jump on it. I don't drive, so I gotta go on a coach. And it's somewhere in Essex, because of course Netball Super League is still in full effect. It is still going on, and I'll be DJing for London Mavericks over the weekend. Is that right if I say over the weekend? I'm traveling on Saturday, Sunday. Yeah, I'm still DJing over the weekend. And actually, as I'm saying that, I should quickly announce some news as well. If you haven't heard of Fire 5 Netball, get to know it, okay? Because Fire 5 Netball is coming all the way from Australia, and it's coming to the UK in Manchester, okay? It's a different kind of play on the game of netball, because what I can tell you is that center gets to shoot. So if you don't know about Fire 5, get to know, okay? I will be DJing there, and if you want to know more, feel free to drop me a message on Instagram. Trust me, I respond if you want to know more about Fire 5 Netball, because it's very intriguing. Anyway, I digress, because it is time for me to vacate, vamoosh, and actually this time leave the building. But before I do that, let me leave you with the amazing sounds of Atomic Kitten with Be With You. Until next week, take care.

0: From the Sky News Centre at midday, French authorities have temporarily relaxed new EU border checks at the port of Dover to try and ease long queues. Passengers had faced enhanced checks, which led to five-hour wait times. Passports are now being stamped manually, which has helped reduce the backlog. London will be hotter than Athens, Amsterdam and Split today, with temperatures expected to hit 30 degrees Celsius. There are amber heat health alerts in place for the Midlands, East and South East England. That tells emergency services to be prepared for extra admissions. These people are taking part in an ultra marathon from London to Brighton.
1: Gonna struggle with the heat. I've never ran in the heat really properly before, so that's gonna be quite tricky.
2: I just think we're gonna have to make sure we drink a lot more water.
3: Yeah,
2: than
3: and go a little bit slower at the beginning.
4: This is the one weather I didn't want.
5: But we'll still do it.
4: You know, all you can do is your best.
0: The search and rescue mission's continuing after an explosion at a mine in northern China. At least 90 people have been killed, but around 9 are still missing. The Red Arrows will fly with just 7 aircraft rather than 9 for the majority of displays until at least 2030 because their engines are so old. The reduced formation will be in place until the MOD buys a replacement fleet. The richest game in football will take place at Wembley this afternoon. Middlesbrough have replaced Southampton in the Championship playoff final. They take on Hull City for a place in the Premier League. Victory is said to be worth an estimated £200 million. Hull owner Agan Ilajala says he just wants the club back at the top table.
6: I'm never concentrated in money in my whole life. If I was concentrated on money, nobody would buy a championship team. Because in this business, it's not the business that you can make money.
0: And a 52-year-old Essex van driver has been handed a criminal conviction for tooting his horn to catch a friend's attention. Jamie Spence was caught outside Braintree Station last December. He pleaded guilty to sounding an unauthorised audible warning instrument on a vehicle and was fined £146. That's the latest.
7: This morning is mild and relatively calm, turning partly cloudy as we head into the afternoon. Cloud will thicken later, becoming mostly cloudy into the evening, while temperatures peak around 24 degrees. It'll be largely dry, with only a slim chance of a brief spot of rain, and breezes stay gentle. Later tonight, those clouds linger, and the air eases back to roughly 20 degrees by overnight, with a comfortable summery feel across most areas into the early hours.
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0: magnificent. Loads of colours, loads of floats going on all across the city today. The parade has just got underway, like I said, from Victoria Square, and it will make its way through the city centre and end at Birmingham's Pride Village, where the Birmingham Pride Street Party will get underway. Loads of famous people in the city as well today. It does mean that there's plenty of road closures and diversions across Birmingham city centre, so just be cautious of this. Victoria Square, Pinfold Street, Stevenson Street, New Street, High Street, Cars Lane, Hurst Street and Hippodrome Square, and also Moore Street and Smallbrook Queensway. They're all closed because of the big parade that's just about to start now. Like I said, thousands of people all over the city centre. Just take extra care. Roads around New Street Station are gridlocked at the moment, including Hill Street and Temple Row. We'll give you a further travel update a bit later. But this is the big Saturday show anyway, so not just Pride we're covering today. Loads of things going on in Birmingham, which we're going to talk about and cover today. Don't forget, we've got the Midlands Music Guarantee as well. And loads of shenanigans, Jay, haven't we?
1: We had a good week. We have indeed. Yeah, sorry I was quiet there, guys. I was just getting the programming ready for the show ahead. Upcoming, we have Ed Sheeran, The Carpenters, and a bit of Sam Smith.
0: Yes, let's kick off with Ed Sheeran now, actually. This is his hit. It's Saf.

0: from the 70s, just for you here on Switch Radio, made for Birmingham, 107.5 FM, DAB online, and your smart speakers. But we have pirate listeners, because we've got, of course, my mother Pauline and my stepdad Micah listening to us in sunny Spain right now. But we're as hot as Spain we are today, if not hotter. It's going to be beautiful today and tomorrow. Well, all over the weekend actually, it's going to be really, really nice weather. You might want to get your sunscreen on today, tomorrow, and if you're out and about enjoying the amazing lineup of events and shows going on in the city this weekend, or maybe you're in your garden, even just sitting in your garden or enjoying one of our many beautiful parks and lakes. It's beautiful outside at the moment and it's going to be really sunny all day today. UV levels are very high, so take extra care. And we have highs of around 27 degrees Celsius today. Tomorrow it's going to be the same, hot sunshine, highs of 28. And check this out, Jay, Bank Holiday Monday is doing selfies. What are you doing selfies for?
1: For the socials, darling.
0: Okay. And Bank Holiday Monday, it's going to reach 33 degrees Celsius. We are going to be hot than a lot of European holiday destinations on Bank Holiday Monday. Get your sunscreen out. Like I said, take lots of water with you and ice lollies if you're out and about with the kids as well across the city. So much going on in the city as well. Loads of people out and about. So make sure you're sensible in that strong sunshine. And into next week, it's looking beautiful as well, Jay. Every single day on the forecast, right up to next weekend, is looking around 25 degrees and unbroken sunshine. Perfect week for half term in the city, and we're going to let you know what's going on.
1: Yeah, normally it's absolutely lashing down.
0: It is. Normally, school holidays, it rains. But hey, this week's a bit different. Right then, here's more hits from Switch Radio. This is what, Jane?
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2: 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When I get it wrong, you get it right, and I'm just a loner in your social life. And I'm always late, and I always say, I gotta break these habits before I die. I just need some time.

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0: There we go, guys. Avicii, 26 minutes past 12 with Craig and Jay.
1: Yes, a big hello to Hayden, Jordan, Luke, Mark and Paul. They're all enjoying the Birmingham Pride Parade that's currently going on at the moment. Loads of floats going around the city centre. Excuse me. We can see it on their cameras as well. Absolutely amazing. What a day here in Birmingham city centre. The sun is shining. We're nearly on 30 degrees and Birmingham Pride is happening as well. Loads of colour, loads of great atmosphere across the city. So hello to you guys if you are heading to the parade or if you are heading to the city centre. Just bear in mind there's lots of road closures, diversions and a lot of heavy traffic all over the place today. It's going to be a good one. A Birmingham dentist, actually. I wanted to just mention this one, actually. I was reading on Birmingham Live earlier on today. A Birmingham dentist has said the diets of children in the city is having a drastic impact on their teeth. Dr. Koja, who's been treating Brummies for generations at Lozelles Road Dental Practice, has noticed a change in the last 2 or 3 years. He's now taking out the teeth of children as long as 11, Jay.
0: Wow. Okay. Sorry about the delay there, guys. I was just reading something on the news that the Saturday just popped up. So carry on.
1: He's too busy on his phone, he is. He's not paying attention to what I'm saying. Speaking to Birmingham Live, he said the one thing that I see because of poverty in the last 2 or 3 years is quite a decline in oral care of people. They, as in the parents, can't afford to buy food for their kids and they only rely on sweets and sugary diet, which obviously causes health issues as well, not only dental, but the dental is getting worse. So that's a bit concerning, isn't it? So basically...
0: Yeah, it's very concerning, but then again, Ethan, my brother, struggles with his teeth a lot.
1: Yeah, does he eat a lot of sugary foods?
0: Possibly.
1: That's what causes it, guys. So obviously try and reduce the sugar for the kids if you can this weekend. Give them some water instead. What about that? Right, then let's take you all the way back to the 80s. All the way back to the...
0: The 80s, Craig.
1: I thought it was the 90s then, but it is the 80s, of course.
0: Yes, that's it, guys. Thank you, Craig, for that. Switch Radio, made for Birmingham, 107.5 FM, DAB, online, and your smart speaker. Good afternoon, Castle Vale.

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2: 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As you know, we like to champion local music, legends, and promote up-and-coming artists from around this area. This hour, our Midlands Guarantee track is from the amazing Naomi Davis. She's a British singer-songwriter. She was born and raised in King's Standing and Perry Bar. She went to school locally. She started singing in pubs and clubs around Erdington, Sutton Coldfield, and the city centre. She first recorded in the RB Studios in Digbeth as well, and she still lives in the area today. This is her hit, Skin and Bone, right here on the Midlands Music Guarantee.

0: Naomi Davis, Skin and Bone. That is this hour's Millen's Music Guarantee track. Don't forget, if you're at home and maybe you're sitting there and you're an artist, a producer, a rapper, a singer, a songwriter here in Birmingham and the surrounding areas, and you think, I want to get my song heard by thousands of people, then right here, the Switch Radio Uploader is your chance to get your song played right here to thousands of local listeners. 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

0: There we go, guys. JP Cooper and Gabrielle playing here on Switch Radio. Just coming up to 39 minutes past 12.
1: Yes, and we're giving you hit after hit, more hits than Mike Tyson, really, right here at Switch Radio. Up next in a second, we got Years and Years, a great one from them. The Birmingham Pride Parade is well and truly underway across the city today. Thousands of people are here in the city centre. Loads of people getting in touch as well. Hello to Oliver, Mandy, Sarah, Stuart, Nathan, Brian, I think that's a Sally, I think, or yes, Sally, that is. And of course, Marcus, they're all listening to us. They're lining the parade at the moment. They said it's absolutely amazing. And while the parade's on, they've got their AirPods in listening to Switch Radio. What legends you guys are. Right, let's get more great music for Birmingham now. This is Year and Years, It's a Sin. 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
0: Craig and Jay.

0: There we go, guys. 51 minutes past 12 here in Birmingham.
1: Yes, and do you know what? Me and Jay never really quite grasped the distance of how big a mile was. We was driving to the studio today, and we have a Peugeot car, don't we, Jay? And
0: we do indeed. It's quite an old called one. Baron.
1: It's quite an old one. She's called Barry. She's got a bit of an identity crisis. And basically, we looked at the clock and it says she's done 153, coming up 153,000 miles. And I said to Jay, just out of curiosity, let me ask Godola AI what 153,000 miles actually looks like. And apparently that's enough to circle the Earth 6 times.
0: Wow.
1: So basically, Barry, our car, has been around the Earth 6 times.
0: And still going.
1: Already. That's about halfway to the moon. The average distance to the moon is 23,900 miles. And also, because we like our Disney theme parks, to Orlando and back. So one way to Birmingham to Orlando is 4,300 miles. The return trip there and back is 8,600 miles. So 153,000 miles divided by 8,600 is 17.8. Eat your heart out, Carol Vorderman. So 153,000 miles lets you travel to Orlando and back nearly 18 times. That's how much miles our car's
0: done. Wow, the poor thing.
1: No wonder the engine light's on. It's due a service next week. I'm dreading it.

0: from the Sky News Centre at 1. French authorities have temporarily scrapped enhanced EU checks at the port of Dover to try and ease long queues. Some passengers have been waiting to pass through the port for almost 5 hours. That's reduced to around 3 now. Travel expert Simon Calder says equipment for the new biometric checks is in place, but there's one problem.
1: Those aren't working yet, so the police here, they've been trying to register everybody's passport details. And this being the busiest day, 8,000 cars going through, it was just proving hopeless.
0: There are heat health alerts in place for parts of England as temperatures are expected to soar this weekend. A new record for the hottest day in May will be set if the mercury passes 32.8 Celsius. A murder investigation has been launched after the death of a 60-year-old man who was assaulted in northwest London last week. Michalis Kiriakou was discovered with severe injuries by officers in Maida Vale. Young people are part of a bedroom generation who are suffering widespread anxiety linked to social media. That's the conclusion of former Health Secretary Alan Milburn ahead of the publication of his report into young people who aren't in education, employment or training. The richest game in football takes place this afternoon as Hull City and Middlesbrough meet at Wembley in the Championship playoff final. Middlesbrough have been given another shot at promotion to the Premier League after Southampton were kicked out of the match for spying on rival teams. These supporters say it's been a rollercoaster week.
2: At the start, I was just like gutted, you know, we're out. Now we're all here, we've all came together.
3: Gutted on Tuesday and then we're back in and all of a sudden here we are and everyone's made the trip down, 48 hours notice or whatever, and the whole of Wembley's red now.
4: Buzzing, we need a win because we've been given a second chance.
0: And winning that match is said to be worth £200 million. And Manchester United captain Bruno Fernandes has been named as the Premier League's Player of the Season. That's the latest. I'm Jenny Barsby. Switch Radio
5: weather. This morning is mild and relatively calm, turning partly cloudy as we head into the afternoon. Cloud will thicken later, becoming mostly cloudy into the evening, while temperatures peak around 24 degrees. It'll be largely dry, with only a slim chance of a brief spot of rain, and breezes stay gentle. Later tonight, those clouds linger, and the air eases back to roughly 20 degrees by overnight, with a comfortable summery feel across most areas into the early hours.
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2: 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Get down tonight. Come on. Yeah. I get down tonight.

0: 7, 6 minutes past 1. Welcome to the second part of the Craig and Jay Show.
1: Absolutely, and we are covering Birmingham Pride today. The parade has just got underway here in the city centre, and when it ends at the Pride Village later on today, there's some amazing headliners, Jay. You've got Katie B, Sigala, Danny Beard, House Gospel Choir, Lynx, Booty Love. Oh, I love Booty Love. Maybe we can stick a Booty Love track on before the end of the hour,
0: Jay. I'm sure I can make that happen for you.
1: Sweet Female Attitude, Lalo, Call Me Unique, and many, many more. And tomorrow, the headliners are Nadine Coyle from Girls Aloud, Boney M. Oh, yes, Boney M. You know that's Boney M who was past the Duchy on the left-hand side. Oh, what a track. We might even play that as well before the end of the hour. What about that? Kelly Lorena, Black Pepper. Oh, Black Pepper, so, push it. I think that's the song anyway. And the Doxa and Amelia. So loads of great artists in the city for Birmingham Pride. If you are going down there, have an amazing time. And don't forget that sunscreen and keep yourself sensible and hydrated. Highs of 28 degrees today, 29 degrees tomorrow, 33 degrees for Bank Holiday Monday in the city. Guys, it's going to be a scorcher. And the forecast for the next 7 days, taking us into next weekend, is highs of 26 every day and unbroken sunshine. No sign of any rain anywhere near us, so enjoy it. Get them paddling pools out, get them barbecues on, invite us round, and we'll have a burger. What about that, Jay?
0: Yes, guys.

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1: This generation rules the nation with version.

What a tune, guys. That is Musical Youth, Pat's the Dutchie, the huge number one hit from 1982, playing here on Switch Radio. And I do apologise, I did make a mistake because my music knowledge is absolutely terrible. Boney M never had anything to do with the recording or the singing.

0: of Pass the Duchy, but it was a great excuse to play the track anyway.
1: When you said that, I thought he's the one that sang Human.
0: Yes.
1: I'm only human.
0: It's because I'm a plonker and I've got the songs mixed up. But there we go. We played Pass the Duchy anyway because it sounds beautiful, brilliant in the hot summer sun right here in the city, sounding amazing on Birmingham Pride Parade Day. It is brilliant. And a little bird told me this lady's in the city as well. It's Lady Gaga. Born this way.
2: It doesn't matter if you love him or capital H-I-M. Just put your paws up.

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2: Did you know HGVs have four zones of limited vision around them? 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Know the HGV zones. National Highways.
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There we go, guys. Tyler Zara Lawson, she did it again, up on the current top charts. Up next is a bit of Becky Hill for Heavy Young here on Switch Radio 107.5 FM, DAB, online, and your smart speaker.

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0: There we go, guys. That's a bit of a summary one. Get lucky. 37 minutes past one.
1: Absolutely. Get your sunscreen on because it's going to be around 27 degrees Celsius.
0: Oh, España.
1: Today around 3 o'clock. It feels like España, but it's Brummy. It's Brummy. It's Brum.
0: Brummy on to say.
1: Already, we're notching up to 24 degrees Celsius already across the city. And much of the same all weekend, hot and sunny, with a bank holiday Monday up to 33 degrees and no sign of any rain in our seven-day forecast anywhere near. So light up the barbecues, get your shorts out, get your legs out. I've got my legs out. Even Jay's got his little legs out.
0: It's the first time I actually come into the studio and I had to put the heating on. I had to put the air cooling on.
1: It's lovely. It feels like we've got great aircon today. It's brilliant. But yes, that's what I'm going to say. The weather's absolutely beautiful. Loads going on in the city as well. And we're here with the greatest music. And it's bank holiday. What more could you possibly want, Birmingham?
0: Yes, guys. Thank you, Craig. 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
1: Absolutely. All the way from the 90s, Simply Red, of course. They're regulars at the Utilita Arena, O2 Academy, Town Hall and Symphony Hall. They do come to Birmingham quite a lot. Love them. They're brilliant. That is Simply Red. There you go. Right, we've got more great music up now. This next one, it's Usher. What a tune for your Pride Saturday. It's DJ Got Us Falling In Love. 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
2: So

0: There we go, guys. Well, it's 53 minutes past one. This is the last time you're going to hear us for a week. It's been a lovely day and a lovely, lovely morning.
1: Thank you very much for that speech. It sounds like a send-off speech. But yes, thank you very much, Jay. Thank you very much to everybody for listening to us today. Thank you very much to the thousands and thousands of people in our great city enjoying the Pride Parade. The Pride Parade is still making its way towards the Pride Village. Once it gets there, the massive street parties are going to be underway. The dance arenas are open. It's going to be an amazing weekend. It's going on all weekend.
0: Don't forget, you drink responsibly.
1: Absolutely. Don't forget at the NEC as well, you've got Gladiators tonight, and also the Titanic Expedition.
0: We're going on Monday.
1: Is going on for the next few days, and we've managed to swindle some free tickets to that. So we're going to go to the Titanic Expedition on Bank Holiday Monday. It's going to be a scorcher all weekend, guys. Please stay safe in the city. Enjoy what's about. There's so much going on in our great city, but you will still have to take care. So please take extra care, especially in the hot sunshine.
0: The sun heat.
1: That's my new invented word of the day. Sunshine.
0: Plenty of ice lollies. Plenty of slushies.
1: Yes, plenty of ice. Plenty of slushies. Plenty of water. Stay hydrated. Put your sunscreen on and get out and enjoy what the city's got
0: and
1: to offer.
0: And don't forget to tune in next week with Craig and Jay live as well.
1: Just think, until we're on the radio next week, the weather's still supposed to be 25 degrees every day and beautiful. No rain in sight. It's going to be 33
0: day,
1: on Monday.
0: Lovely times as well to get all your bedding washed and all your coats and everything.
1: Absolutely. And stay here, Switch Radio. We've got some great shows coming up. Up next, we've got Stephen and Haro with the Switch Mix.
0: We have.
1: And we thought we'd end up on this Titanic song now. Obviously, it was Celine Dion's massive hit from 1997. Made, of course, for the Titanic
0: guys,
1: movie. Jack. See you later. Bye.

0: From the Sky News Centre at 2, enhanced EU border checks have been paused at the port of Dover after huge queues built up. Some passengers had been waiting to get through for almost 5 hours. That's reduced to around 3 now. Young people are part of an anxious generation whose ability to work has been damaged by their reliance on screens. That's according to a former health secretary who's behind a review into the numbers of young adults who aren't in education, employment or training. Alan Milburn's interim findings will be published next week. Our political correspondent Lucy McDate says this investigation is significant.
1: The big takeaway is finally making that link between social media use, smartphone use and young people being out of work. Milburn expected to say in this interim report out next week that this isn't a generation that are faking it, this is a generation that needs more state support.
0: Today could be the hottest day in May on record if temperatures surpass 32.8 Celsius. There are amber heat health alerts in place across the Midlands, East and Southeast England. Hull City's team bus has been damaged ahead of today's championship playoff final at Wembley. A window was broken after objects were thrown at the coach. Hull's players are preparing to face Middlesbrough for a place in the Premier League. Their original opponent Southampton were kicked out of the match for spying on rival teams. These Hull fans aren't fazed by the change.
2: We've obviously been preparing for a completely different squad, but I think we'll be fine as we are.
3: I feel like we've both had the same amount of time to train. I feel like it's going to be an even game and one goal will decide it, I reckon.
0: Premiership champion Celtic go for a record-extending 43rd Scottish Cup title this afternoon. They're hoping to avoid an upset against Dunfermline in the final at Hampden Park. And Sir Jeremy Hanley, who chaired the Conservative Party while John Major was Prime Minister, has died at the age of 80. His family say he died yesterday at Torbay Hospital after a short illness. That's the latest. I'm Cam Hall.
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5: This morning is mild and relatively calm, turning partly cloudy as we head into the afternoon. Cloud will thicken later, becoming mostly cloudy into the evening, while temperatures peak around 24 degrees. It'll be largely dry, with only a slim chance of a brief spot of rain, and breezes stay gentle. Later tonight, those clouds linger, and the air eases back to roughly 20 degrees by overnight, with a comfortable summery feel across most areas into the early hours.
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2: Hello, hello, hello there. Thank you, Craig and Jay. I will take it out from here. 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I am Steven, your host, and I'll be taking you through today's program. So sit back, relax, and let's get things started with our very first song, tied to Drive By Train. I'll be right back.

That was Roommates by Hilary Duff. It is now time for the question of the day segment. And to this question is, what is one thing you cannot leave the house without? 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I'll be expecting to read your comments and responses. Meanwhile, sit back and enjoy this next track, and the song title is Bottom of My Boot by Ella Langley. I'll be right back.

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That Was When I Lost You by Sarah Watmore. It is now 26 minutes past 2 p.m. here at Switch Radio. Coming up your way shortly is the Midland Music Guarantee. In the meantime, I'll be playing you Better by Khalid. I'll be right back.

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Wow, what an amazing track by James Blunt and Watt Thomas, and the song title was Halfway. 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

This will be the right time to end today's show. Thank you so much for being part of the show. The Switch Sports segment will be coming up your way after the news at 3. I'll leave you with a song titled Reading Bandit by Junior Senior. I will talk to you next Saturday. Do have a great bank holiday weekend. Bye-bye.

0: From the Sky News Centre at 3, Hull take on Middlesbrough in the Championship playoff final later this hour after a week of controversy over Spygate. Our sports editor Joe Rawson's at Wembley.
1: The atmosphere at Wembley is building ahead of the richest game in football. £200 million in promotion to the Premier League at stake for the winners after the most controversial week in Football League history. Southampton thrown out for spying on opponents, and it's Middlesbrough who face Hull City today. These Boroughs supporters say it's been a roller coaster week.
2: Gutted on Tuesday, and then we're back in, and all of a sudden here we are, and everyone's made the trip down 48 hours notice or whatever, and the whole of Wembley's red now.
3: Buzzing, we need a win because we've been given a second chance.
1: Kickoff is at 3:30.
0: Well, Celtic and Dunfermline are just getting underway in the Scottish Cup final at Hampden Park. Premiership champion Celtic are going for the double. New EU border checks at Dover have been suspended after earlier congestion. Motorists have been queuing for hours during bank holiday weekend build-ups at the port. A former health secretary claims anxiety linked to social media is driving economic inactivity among young people. Alan Milburn's interim report into those not in employment, education or training is due to be published next week. Parts of Britain are hotter than Greece into the Seychelles as crowds flock to parks and beaches to enjoy a heat wave. Multiple temperature records could be broken in the coming days. Nicole Rickett says the giraffes she's looking after at Marwell Zoo in Hampshire are well prepared.
4: With their spots, it's actually where they're used to most heat. So these guys are well adapted to be able to be in the lodge or higher temperatures. But this is probably the kind of temperature that they seem to thrive in. They're a bit fussy about the weather. They don't like the rain. They don't like the wind. So it's probably ideal for them.
0: And four-time F1 world champion Alain Prost reported to have been injured in a robbery at his home in Switzerland. Police say several intruders broke into the property on Tuesday morning. That's the latest. I'm Cam Hall.
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6: Hello and welcome to the Women's Football Podcast on Switch Sport with Kevin Moore and Ross Thorpe. And our guest this week is Sarah Garrett. It's good to have you on the show this afternoon. We've got a lot of good questions we'll ask you in the course of the programme as well. But I thought I'd start off with Sarah to begin with then. What first got you into football? Was it actually playing the game to begin with, or was it just refereeing? And in the early days, what sort of early teams did you start playing football with?
7: Originally started playing at the age of 12. I was introduced to football at an early age through my parents running a football club and also my brother playing. So football has been a big part of my life. So I started playing at the age of 12, played for some local teams, Dudley United and Wolves Ladies, and then started refereeing at the age of 14.
6: If it was playing that initially got you interested in the sport, what made you realise that refereeing was something that you wanted to take yourself on a journey on as well? Did you realise that sort of age as well, that you thought, I could do probably a bit of both here, or did that sort of naturally come later on that you realised maybe refereeing is more you want to do than playing football?
7: I started refereeing, if I'm honest, for the pocket money to start off with. So at the age of 14, obviously getting paid for doing the games, did do both. I played and refereed at the same time up until around the age of 17 when I gave up football after an injury.
8: From that point of view, whilst you were still having a mix of playing to reffing and then back to playing and back to reffing, was there ever a point where you looked and thought prior to your injury, I want to go down the refereeing route, or was it always a case of just earning your pocket money and trying to balance the both out?
7: It was quite difficult to balance the two. Obviously, I was at college and school as well, so I relied heavily on my parents to run me around and take me to games, both refereeing and playing. So that had a big impact as well. But I just found that I seemed to enjoy refereeing a little bit more. It sort of came more natural for me. And there were so many good players out there that I just realised that actually I was never going to make it as a player.
8: So from that point of view, when you was 16 going into 17, where unfortunately you had your injury and you decided refereeing was the route you was wanting to go down, what level was you at in terms of refereeing at that point?
7: So I was a level 5 referee, which is sort of just under semi-professional football, the top end of grassroots football. That was around the age of 17.
8: From a step 5 point of view now, you know, as a 17-year-old, that's quite a good level of football to be at for whether you're a male or a female at 17 years of age. There's not many people as step 5 stands nowadays where you'd have officials that young that would be officiating at that level.
7: Yeah, you can get fast-tracked now. However, when I first started, the fast-track wasn't really known. So I just moved up through the levels. So it starts from level seven when I first started. It's now level 9, progressed through the levels. Sort of from the age of 16, I sort of did a step pretty much most seasons up until level 5, and then a fitness test is also introduced at level 5 for a referee, which had a bit of an impact and made me realise that it was actually more hard work than what I thought it would be.
8: At that point, Sarah, would you have been around a heavy element of male officials at that point, or was there any other females on the scene at that time that you were kind of going through the journey with?
7: There was a small pool of female officials. There wasn't many of us. I think in Birmingham, West Midlands area, there's around 3 of us, sort of the same age range, and also kind of started at the same time. So yeah, there was a small pool of us that we operated, but to be honest, we didn't operate very often together.
6: So Sarah, then, so you've been officiating and moving through the levels of different levels of refereeing as well. While you've been through different levels of refereeing, has it give you an opportunity to understand how football really works within the non-league pyramid as well, within the pyramid of the sport itself?
7: Yeah, so moving through the levels, to be honest, I never realised how much dedication, hard work that you needed to put into it. From looking from the outside, and certainly myself, I think we thought you just turned up to the game, you did the game, you did what you need to in the 90 minutes and then you went home. But it's not actually quite like that. Especially as you're moving up the levels, the fitness gets harder, there's fitness tests introduced, so obviously you have to meet those standards. So training predominantly 3 to 4 times a week, depending on how fit you are. You have to do confirmation with the clubs, you then have to confirm back to them, so that confirmation with the club can start on a Monday morning, for instance, for the following Saturday, Sunday. And then if you are working with a team of other officials, assistant referees or fourth officials, then you have to make the necessary travel arrangements with those, meeting place, or whether you're going to pick them up. You have to make sure your kit is all neat and tidy, your boots are cleaned. So there is a lot of outside factors that I think people don't realise, and certainly as I was coming through, I didn't realise also.
6: And also related to that as well then, Sarah, I mean, you've just touched on a lot of things behind the scenes that people would not be aware of in the sport, would they? But I guess you'd probably be able to forge some very good professional work relations with people, all aspects of people that run different football clubs, from people who do the stewarding to people who do the administration, the club secretaries. Has that been a good experience for you to understand the real sort of background aspect of how football is run, and give you more appreciation of people behind the scenes that people don't normally know really contribute towards the sport?
7: Yeah, definitely. I think on match days, all you see is basically what's in front of you. You turn up to the game, you see the 90 minutes, and then you see people leave. But the actual work behind the scenes that club officials and that have to do, the hospitality that they provide, you know, all of the confirming the game, getting the changing rooms ready, everything like that is a massive job, especially if they have full-time jobs as well.
8: So Sarah, again, a club that me and Kev are quite close to is Sutton Coldfield Town, and I'll be honest with you, whenever we turn up on a match day, you know, you'll get there at 1 o'clock or 6:30 and you'll see officials, you know, you'll see the players going into the dressing rooms, but then you'll see officials going into the clubhouse and having their famous cup of tea and a couple of biscuits and that kind of stuff. Yeah. At that point, when you get assistance within your group for that game, how important is that within the game? Because it's not just all about a cup of tea and a couple of Bourbon biscuits, is it? It's about, that's the moment where you can really have those 10 minutes to go as a referee. This is what I'm looking to achieve from the game. This is what I want you to do. This is what I want you to do. So how important is that from a, you know, whether it's a game at non-league or whether it's a game where it's live on BT for a Women's Super League game? Is there really much difference in terms of that?
7: Not much different in preparation. Obviously, you are dictated by media on live games, so you have to adjust yourself and be flexible to fit around those. So there could be some more additional time that you would need to get there before, just to allow for those preparations to fit in with your schedule as well. Depending on the league, it's normally around 1.5 to 2 hours before kickoff that officials start turning up. Like I said, it's not just that 90 minutes, but those are, for me, are really important because you get to meet your team, especially if you haven't worked with them before. You get to have that conversation. You get to know that person. And like you said, you get to try and build that rapport with them. So you don't just build a rapport with the clubs and the club officials, but also your team, because you want them to do a good job for you as well as you want to do a good job for them. So for me, that is really important.
8: Put the non-league games to one

0: and then we're just basically go where we're told. So I know on Women's Super League now they are trying to team the match officials together. They're the same as they are on the Premier League.
1: From that point of view, though, what is it you prefer? Do you prefer work, as mad as it sounds, do you prefer working with people that you've worked with in the past? Because if you've worked with an official in the past, then they've all of a sudden put you in a bit of a funny situation. Do you prefer working with someone that I've not worked with at all in the past, because it's a level playing field from the minute you kick off the game?
0: For me personally, I think it's more beneficial working with somebody that you've worked with before. One, you know how they work and they know how you work and what their expectations of you are, as well as what I expect from them. So you kind of get on each other's wavelengths as such if you've worked with somebody before. Always think that is beneficial, that you can work more closely. The more that you work with people, the better that you become as a team. So they know what you're kind of thinking and vice versa.
1: So, you know, from like when you was building yourself up to get to the level you're at nowadays, and you'd be doing Sunday morning games, whether it was at men's level or ladies level or whatever, but levels where it was, you know, yourself and then they call them club officials, which is basically someone who'll run the line because no one else will do it. You know, from that point of view, what was the difference in that respect? You've got two lines, people, whether they be men's or women's, and yourself in the middle. How would that work? Do you prefer the fact of two people that are officials, or back in the days where you were doing, you know, Sunday morning games, was you really bothered about having linesmen there that didn't really want to stick to the rules? I think is probably the best way of putting that.
0: I think it's a hard enough job for anyone to do. So, you know, I was grateful that there were people there to help me out. So as grassroots football, we all know that they don't want to do it, and we get that, so we give them limited responsibility, but they are still there to do a job. And to be honest, I have to say most of them did an okay job. It's not easy out there, so you know, they did the best of their ability, and sometimes you have to overrule them if you know that they are wrong, but they do, majority of them do accept it, if you know, because they don't necessarily know what they're doing.
1: And did they cause you, the problems that they caused you at that moment in time, did you almost become a better referee as a result of that?
0: I wouldn't say a better referee. I think it helps you manage difficult situations better. And obviously you have to, as a referee, you're the leader. So you need to lead that team, whether they are club officials or whether they are officials, you are still that leader. And the players rely on you. I feel like the players rely on you to get the decisions right. So as long as I felt that I was getting the decisions right, I wouldn't say that it would make me a better referee. It would just, you know, I had to do what I saw at the time and hopefully make that right decision.
2: Okay, Sarah, so we just touched on there, or a short while ago, you talked about the training aspect, and obviously with this sort of sport, and whether you're officiating or playing on the pitch as a player, the fitness levels are very, very important. Have you seen that change considerably quite a lot over the last few years?
0: Yes, definitely. Players are getting fitter, so the referees and match officials need to get fitter. So the intensity of the training has definitely gone up, especially with the women's game also going professional as well. Intensity of the training, you know, has, both for the players and match officials, has had to increase. We are given training programmes that we, a sports scientist, develops, and we are monitored by heart rate monitors, so that we're expected to do a minimum of 2 high intensity sessions a week. They don't include games. If you've got a game on a Saturday / Sunday and a Tuesday, then 1 high intensity session in that week would be fine. You're expected to do different sessions, so speed, agility, strengthening and conditioning sessions, but also making sure, as we all know, recovery sessions are important. So making sure that we have a recovery, and predominantly they come after a match day. So a slow walk, some stretching, something like that would be classed as our recovery session. Swimming, something, low impact work.
2: So it's quite detailed then, isn't it? Because you've got all these various things you have to do during the course of the week to get yourself ready for that 90 minutes on a Saturday afternoon then. You mentioned about strength and conditioning. I mean, has that side of it really taken off in the sport? You've got more people on the sports science side that, as well as looking after players, also recognise there's a need to look after officials in the game as well, to make sure their fitness levels can actually be appropriate to support the sport as well.
0: Yeah, strength and conditioning is basically to help, is injury prevention, basically to help.

0: help you stop getting injured. That's quite massive at the minute. So yeah, the more strength and conditioning that you've got, hopefully the less injury.
1: Sarah, you know, in terms of when you get your schedule come through, whether it be a, because you get your schedules come through to you like on a monthly basis, what's expected in terms of games you've got to cover?
0: For women's games, we get them 6 days in advance. For the men's game is 6 to 7 days in advance as well. The leagues talk to each other, so we are not allowed to do two refereeing games back to back. So if we had a Saturday and a Sunday, one would be a fourth official and one would be a refereeing game, but you then could referee on the Tuesday or be fourth official and then again on the Saturday, but you can't do two refereeing games back to back.
1: So in terms of a Saturday game in the Conference North, as an example, you could be at Gloucester City, as an example, and then on a Sunday, you could be a fourth official at Manchester City Ladies. That wouldn't be unheard of. In the sense of that, there's still a lot of travel time, there's still a lot of, as soon as you've finished your game there on the Saturday afternoon, before you know it, it's 8 o'clock before you're back home, and then you've got to be back on the road at 10 o'clock the following morning because you've got a bit of a game for 12:30. There's not a lot of recovery time in that, even from the point of being in the middle to being a fourth official. How do you cope with that in the sense of, as soon as you get home, is it a case of a cup of tea and match of the day and then get yourself to bed? Or is there a routine where you go, I have to have a proper cool down process even the next day when I'm, as a fourth official, where you might not be working physically, you are massively working mentally.
0: It's very unlikely that we'd be sent that far. Very unlikely that we would do a game and have a fourth official. It can happen and it has happened. However, they are quite good in giving us a rest day in between fixtures. But if that does happen, we're normally not sent too far as a fourth official. So normally you are more local. But for me, I have to do all of my self-analysis after a game while it's still fresh in my mind. I like to replay the game in my mind. And if there's any videos that from the media that are downloaded to our portal, I do like to try and have a look at them so I can get those maybe decisions that I might not have got right out of my head, replay it, see where I could have done better, and then I can park it and move on to the next game, ready for the next day then.
1: Okay, so from that point of view, someone who's been involved in non-league football, you have your game, it's the old favourite saying, oh, the assessor's here, and that's why they're doing what they're doing. From that point of view, you've had your assessor, you've been into the clubhouse, you've had your food, you get back home. It's really good that you've made the point about self-reflection, but at what point there do you take on board that self-reflection if it's a non-league game? Because let's be fair, once you've had the game, assessor's come in, he or she has said this is what they think, you've had your food, you've gone home, it might be 8:30, 9 o'clock at that point. Do you self-reflect at that point, or do you leave it to the following morning, or do you leave it till maybe the Monday or Tuesday because you just need to digest as to what's been said before you sit back and watch it?
0: I like to do it as soon as I get home, while it's fresh on my mind. So if the observer's come in and said that potentially I've got something wrong, I've missed a yellow card. And like I said, if there's video, I like to look at the video, or if not, I like to try and replay it in my head and see as to why I might have missed it, because I can't sleep on things. I need to get myself done, sorted, and then I'll go to, and then I know I can have a good night's sleep and be fresh for the following morning.
1: I love it when referees say that, Kev.
2: It's interesting though, Sarah, because I mean, be able to sort of, like, you know, in all our jobs, regardless of what you do, you've got that sort of downtime, haven't you, really? Do you find it easy to relax after some games? Are you that sort of person where sometimes you're your own harshest critic sometimes, though? Do you feel yourself sometimes you want to get things done really, really well? And are you sometimes a bit of a perfectionist as well?
0: Yeah, definitely. That's why I don't go to sleep, so I like to get it out of my mind and not have to worry about it, so I can actually get a good night's sleep. So I can't sleep on things. I am my own worst critic, so even things that potentially I've done well, I always try and see if I can make them better. And obviously the things that haven't gone so well, obviously that is one of our main focuses. We shouldn't put ourselves down too much, because there are good things out there that match officials do. And yes, we don't always get the decisions right when we replay them, but we get one shot at seeing that. Whereas obviously now you get replays and stuff, and you have to go with your gut instinct. And a lot of the time I would say the gut's right, but it's not always right.
2: So far from that then, Sarah, from colleagues you know that within the sport as well, do you see different people, how they sort of approach it in different ways? So we've all got different temperaments, haven't we, how we approach things. Is that sometimes good though, because you're all different sort of personalities, how you do in the sport? But do you find a sort of network amongst yourselves, how you sort of cope with sort of, like, if you've had a game you think, oh, that didn't go so well as I'd like to have done, or whatever really? But is there a good sort of support network amongst the referees you regularly sort of correspond and engage with anyway?
0: I have a good support network, and I think each and every referee is different, that you kind of get the people that you can trust. And once you've got that trust, obviously we're also allocated a coach, so we're quite privileged in getting a coach, so we can always speak to our coaches after a game, which is predominantly what everybody does. It depends on each person's preference, but it's either the Friday before a Saturday game or on the day of the game before, and then obviously you speak to them after, just let them know how it went, and you kind of discuss those, what you felt didn't go so well, or what you think you did well and what you didn't feel went so well, and you kind of discuss that as well. So not only the coaches, but there's other colleagues as well. So I've got a number of colleagues that operate on the Football League, and I speak to those, not just referees, assistant referees as well. And there's also other observers that you can dip into if required.
2: That's an interesting point, having that sort of, got always aware that sort of level of support that you have in your job, because you know, the image, rightly or wrongly, for some referees, they come in, they're on their own, they leave the ground on their own. They're very much seen like singular sort of people, where they come into referee for a game and they leave, you know, when they leave afterwards. But that's a good point to raise though, isn't it? Because if you've got all these extra people within the sport, within refereeing itself, that your network support you and help you, then is that something that's been widely publicised, that there are sort of other people in the game where they support yourself and the job that you do as well?
0: I'm not too sure, but there is a network. There's, like I said, there are coaches, there's mentors who also help. And then obviously you've got your other colleagues as well, which you can learn and develop from each other. The ones that you trust in, they're happy to talk through games. They understand it. They might have been through the same situation. So you can always rely and talk and offer them support, as well as they offering you support as well.
1: Okay, so from that point of view, Sarah, where you've referred to what we would call assessors, you'd call them observers.
0: Name change.
1: Yeah, exactly. So as you're starting to work your way up through the levels, and you're starting to play referee in front of bigger crowds, play at higher levels of football, was there ever a point where you looked and thought, I've hit a ceiling now, where might have been a step three or a Conference North, where you look and go, I'm now really starting to hit more of a problem, or I'm being critiqued a lot more, where someone just pulled you back and went, you're doing fine, but this is what you've got to do to get to the next level? Was there ever that point? Because let's be fair, from the point where you started your refereeing journey to where you're at today, there's been a level of fast tracking. But as somebody who's been on the side when you've refereed and been in the middle of a game that I've been involved in, you certainly conduct yourself in a way where you're a little bit no fear, no holds barred. You very much referee the game as somebody who owns that game.
0: Obviously with the media, you are sort of more in a fishbowl, so making those important decisions become a lot more realistic, I suppose. There are times where you do get nervous before the games, especially with bigger crowds watching, and you just want to do a good job for the teams, really, and be the best that you can when you go out there.
1: I think from my point of view, you've officiated games when I've been at step four, step three and step two, and you've gone from officiating in front of 100 people to 1,500 people, and you always get the odd one, oh, here we go, what's she doing in the middle, because you're a woman, because she's sat in the way. And the amount of people that come off after the game and go, do you know what, and again, I'm not just saying this, Sarah, because you're on the show, I've said it to Kev prior to the show, that for me, you know, you, Sean Massey, you're probably two of the best officials I've ever seen from a female point of view in the men's game, and that was one of the reasons why we wanted to get you on the show, because this isn't just about, you know, women working in men's football. This is, for me, you're as good as any man I've seen in men's football, if that makes sense. And I think that's credit to the work that we spoke about and that we're going to carry on speaking about in the show. But at some point, you always hit that brick wall where you go, am I really at this level?
0: I would never say that I've been out of my comfort zone and I've not hit a brick wall as such. Fitness is obviously getting harder. So we, as a female, we're naturally not as quick as men. So sprinting is something that I have to work extra hard on, you know, but I've got things in place like a sprint coach that I work with to help obviously take that barrier down, should we say, to be able to push me to my limits, to where I want to be.
1: So you've brought that level of investment into your own personal development in terms of sprint coaches, this and stuff that I think a lot of people who won't see that in the refereeing side of the point of view, in terms of you're probably investing a level, taking yourself to a next level of where you want to be that people possibly don't see. But in terms of what it takes to be a referee at the level you're at, there is a level of commitment, there is a level of sacrifice. What level of commitment and sacrifice is the way you go? A lot of people don't realise this is what we have to do in terms of diet, in terms of lifestyle, in terms of fitness. What does that kind of look like for you?
0: To be honest, I have a full-time job as well, so refereeing is not my only job. So to try and juggle that as well as family as well, you're out training pretty much 5 days a week. So to juggle that with a full-time job.
1: What is the job that you do?
0: I'm a project support admin. So I work on projects and support project managers into whatever the project might require, but I'm also a therapist as well, which is what I took on after I got injured. The three.
1: So the therapist thing is something that Kev's going to talk about a little further on into the show. In terms of your day job, it can quite happen where, you know, you've had a game on a Tuesday night where it could be, let's just think, away from home on a Tuesday night, Chester, got home at 1 o'clock in the morning. And you're up at 5 in the morning because you've got to be in the office for 6:30. How regular does that happen? And in terms of that, forget your social life and all of that, but in terms of where you want to go, in terms of next direction, you know, you've got to have a level of rest and recuperation. But when you're only living on like 3 and 4 hours sleep on a Tuesday night, does that become a little bit like, oh, I really could do without this?
0: I would never say I could do without it, because if I didn't want to do it, I wouldn't do it. Like I said, football's a massive part of my life and it probably has taken over everything. So there's many sacrifices that I have taken, you know, missed family weddings, stuff like that, you know, but if I didn't want to, I wouldn't do it. So yeah, there are times where you do think, oh, I don't want to get up for work, but at the same time, you've got bills to pay, you've got a mortgage to pay. So, you know, actually the full-time job should come first. But with me, it's more like football comes first.
1: You know, where a lot of people would go, oh, I'm getting home for like 10, 11 o'clock. You getting home for like 12, 1, 1 in the morning. Do you almost just look and go, that's just part and parcel of not the role I'm doing, but almost the level I'm getting to, because you want to go further and above that?
0: Yeah, of course. It's what's expected, I think, really. If you want to operate at this level, then you're expected to commit to it. So, yeah, for me, it's just I go and do it. I don't think any more of it. This is what's expected of me. And because I love football so much, that's what I want to do. It just becomes like a second nature. So I don't really think about, oh, I'm not getting back till 12, 1 o'clock and then I've got to get up for work. I just think, oh, I've got a job to do. I need to go and do it. I'll come back and I'll sort out the other stuff after. And then you've always got the following day. If you need to go to bed early the following day, you just go to bed early the following day.
2: You get the impression the work you do outside the sport as well. You obviously got a lot of organisational skills and communication skills as well. And being on the pitch, it is about making decisions and also being in charge and taking control and being able to manage situations as well. Is there an element of the training from that side of the sport that gets organised for you? Or is it a case of like as you become more confident as a person yourself, you can sort of become more assertive to deal with situations on the pitch? Does do the FA sort of provide that level of training where it is about sort of looking after yourself, being in terms of being assertive and assertiveness training? Do they organise things like that to help young referees become more assertive and build their confidence as well, do they?
0: Yeah, so there's a number of training sessions that are pitch related. We do practical sessions. We meet as a group of officials 4 times a year. And we do like video clips, we do practical referee training out on the field, or AstroTurf, depending on what's available. So they set up scenarios and do practical training for that. So there's a lot of assistant referee training as well. They do practical, whatever they do, assistant refereeing techniques, and again, videos. So yeah, there is some practical training to help with the mind as well, as video clips. That we have a platform that we share clips on as well, so we can do it remotely, and we have like group discussions about how things could have been done better or what the referee did well and what we would have done in those scenarios. So yeah, there is a lot of online stuff and practical training as well as the technical training.
2: And do those sort of training sessions, Sarah, do they organise it mixed groups that have like male and female referees combining on those sort of sessions and doing that sort of work together, do they?
0: There's a mix of females and males, and it's normally, the clips are varied, but they normally try and get clips from National League North and South. So, you know, obviously we can see challenges in the Premier League, but some of those challenges might be different to what we actually see at National League level. So they try and get the clips and make it more relevant to our level of football.
2: Having those sort of opportunities, Sarah, to have those clips and discuss it and debate it, is that a good part of the training process? You can have a good sort of open debate about things as well when you're in sort of a group of different people, different groups of referees.
0: Yeah, I think it's important. It's not to criticise other referees. I think we can learn and develop off each other. I think as a referee, you need to be open and honest yourself. So if you have got something wrong, don't try and hide behind it. You know, it's there, it's seen. Actually, you know you've got it wrong, and you have to just take responsibility and accountability. But look into developing yourself and what you would do in that situation. But also, if you are that referee who potentially has got that wrong, then you can learn and hopefully, you know, mitigate the mistakes happening again.
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2: So, Sarah, from your point of view, you go from refereeing a game on a Saturday afternoon at National North or National South level, and then through the course of the week, and then on the following Sunday, you'll go to potentially a top WSL level game. Do you see much of a difference between the men's game and the women's game in the terms of not necessarily how you prepare? There's probably a little bit more of an emphasis on the fact that, with the greatest respect, there's a female official in the middle of a men's game at Conference North than what there is a female in the middle of a top WSL game. Do you find yourself preparing or dealing with it in a different way, where you go, you almost switch on a little bit more to a WSL game that you don't to a non-league, or vice versa?
3: No, to be honest, a game's a game. So I prepare myself in the same way as I would every game, because for me, every game is important to the club. So it doesn't matter what level they are, for me, it needs to be refereed to your best ability for both of the clubs. And the clubs would expect that from you.
2: You know, so if you was refereeing a game on a Saturday, where it was, you know, the top two teams in the Conference North, and then the week after where you was refereeing the top two teams in the WSL, you'll notice a level of difference in the tempo, I'm guessing. However, you know, if all of a sudden on a Saturday afternoon you've got a lot of vocal lads giving you a lot of stick and a lot of, you know, blah, blah, blah, blah, blah, and managers from the side, but then on a Sunday afternoon, you know, you've got potentially England internationals giving you the same, is there ever a point where you go, it becomes a little bit more personal from one than the other?
3: No, to be honest, I always look at it as they're having a go at the person in the middle, should we say. So it doesn't matter whether it's coming from a female or a male, unless it, obviously, if it does get personal, then that's something that you have to deal with. But I can honestly say that the outside stuff I don't focus on. The inside stuff I do focus on, inside the pitch markings. That's where my main focus is. For me, I always look at it at they're only having a go at that person in the middle. They don't know me as a person, so it's not very personal. When it becomes personal, then obviously then you have to deal with that.
4: So we've touched on a few things about the officiating side as well, Sarah, but also this isn't just about what you do in your current role being a referee within the game of football as well. We're always keen to know what people do outside the sport. You touched on earlier on sort of the project management work you do, and I think you're doing something with IT at the minute. In terms of work you do outside football, you do other work as well, is that right? So you like that sort of balance between, I can do my refereeing work and do this as well, because we're all busy people, we all live busy lives, don't we? But how do you find the balance during the course week of mixing and matching all these different areas of work? Do you find it quite a healthy balance you feel you can sort of take control of and do it quite well?
3: Yeah, so obviously my full-time job, I'm pretty much dictated to my hours. However, I can do flexi hours, but so predominantly that's my day job, and then obviously football is then predominantly on the weekend and evening. But I do also do, I'm a therapist, so that includes what we call tweener massage, which is a deep tissue massage. You've probably heard of the fire cupping or seen some of the fire cupping, which is taking off quite highly now, and a lot more athletes are using it. And I'm also doing acupuncture as well, which is having some really good benefits, especially with sports injuries and tendon issues. So I work on some evenings at a gym, and I work with sports people, predominantly bodybuilders, boxers, and yeah, trying to get them back into competition.
4: So having that sort of interest as well about the therapy sort of work as well, being a therapist as well, Sarah, has that given you an opportunity to get an interest and find out of people in other sports how they deal with fitness and strength and condition as well? You mentioned there about bodybuilding and other sports as well. Has that given you a real insight how other sports prepare athletes in preparation for sports they have to partake in?
3: it opened my eyes quite a lot, actually, talking to other areas of sport. For instance, the bodybuilding, especially their diet. They are so strict with their diet. I'm not sure I could stick to it, to be honest. I love my food too much, but yeah, they have to. And a lot of their strength comes from their strength and conditioning work. Yeah, it really did open my eyes, but also learn me a lot about the power, the strength for building the muscles to be able to sprint. So obviously the bigger the muscle, the more power, and it's how you generate that power. That opened my eyes quite a lot, you know, how much actually the strength and conditioning and the power stuff can impact on sprinting and sprinters as well. With injury, like I said, I had quite a big injury last year. I feel that if I'd have known what I know now, perhaps my recovery could have been a lot quicker. I don't know if it will definitely, but I think it definitely would have had a impact in getting back quicker. So I trained with a company called Total Therapy Training. They use traditional Chinese medicine theories, and it's been updated with the modern adaptions and diagnostics, together with accelerated treatments of sports injuries, including tendon and ligament injuries. So that would shorten recovery time by weeks and even months, which is obviously one of the injuries that I had. Potentially, if it had been investigated and treated with those techniques, then I could have potentially been back a lot quicker. They also have treated and taught people from Aston Villa. So Aston Villa have sent some of their physios and rehab team to attend the courses, and they're using the techniques to get their players back and recovered. I've been speaking to them, they're having a massive benefits and positives outcome.
4: So you can see the benefits of when you have a situation where people like yourself, like you're a referee, but you're learning about other cultures, how sport deal with like fitness and recovery and recuperation as well. It's good to hear that you get this opportunity to pass on these ideas onto other people in the sport and see if they can benefit from it on a personal basis as well.
3: Yeah, so I've helped a number of powerlifters. They've had shoulder tendon injuries, two courses of acupuncture, and we've got it sorted, and they're back out the next day, you know, making personal bests.
2: Okay, so Sarah, as you was working off through the ranks in terms of men's football, women's football, this, that kind of stuff, just prior to getting your injury, you were thinking, do you know what, I can go all the way here in terms of that. When you got your injury, was there ever that moment where you thought, obviously you hit a brick wall in that sense, where you looked and thought, put me back so far, where you ever looked and thought, this isn't worth me carrying on?
3: I'm not going to lie, yeah. The injury is the biggest injury I've had of my career so far. I was told that if I didn't have the operation, I wouldn't be able realistically to run, or I could run 50 to 60% of my max. If I had the operation, I would hopefully fully recover. Obviously, there's still a risk, like there is with every operation. But so it was a no-brainer, really, for me. I needed the operation. I'm not going to lie, I was 15 weeks non-weight bearing. That gave me a lot of time to think, and I just thought, I'm never going to get back. But then when I started walking again and putting weight on, and then I started slowly jogging and going through my rehab, I started to realise that actually it might make me stronger, it might make me better, it might even make me quicker if I do the right rehab. So yeah, I did hit a brick wall, but now I saw the light at the end of the tunnel, and with my determination, I was like, I'm never going to give up. So actually, there's something harder that's got to try and stop me.
2: So from that point of view, who was it who mentally got you through that period of time? Because let's be fair, when you're injured, it's not a physical thing, it's a mental thing. And obviously, you've spoke about a lot of good people in your career who were there to support you. And who was it that at that period of time where you looked and thought, they were the ones that just put their arm around me and went, you've got to keep going, rather than saying, we need you to do this kind of manoeuvre or that kind of move? That's not what you need at that point. You just need people going, we're going to help you get to that next level. Was there a level of people that did that for you?
3: Yes, lucky enough to get access to the physio who treats the Premier League referees, so he was phenomenal. I had also access to the psychologist, and then I had the network around me, which consists of two females and two males, and then obviously my family support as well. Obviously with family, they keep saying, yeah, you can do it, but you kind of, because they're sometimes that little close to home, you kind of don't believe them.
2: Switch off.
3: Just think, oh, they're just saying that.
2: Yeah, I get that. Yeah, you just think,
3: oh, are they just saying that to make you feel better? But the little group of network that I had around me were the ones that actually pulled me through. And a little bit of myself, I kind of picked myself up, dusted myself off and thought, why should I let this beat me? So, yeah, it was a combination of all of them, to be honest, that helped me get through it.
2: And from that point of view, when you had your injury, what level would you have been at in terms of men's football and, you know, the women's game in terms of, because you've always been propelled quite high up in terms of the women's game. Where was you at in terms of men's football in relation to that? It's quite apparent that, you know, officials get promotions at the end of each season. Where would you have been close to getting to prior to that injury in terms of promotion?
3: I'm not too sure, to be honest. So with regards to merit tables, I wouldn't know. I was just operating the same as I normally do on the WSL and at National League North and South as well. So I don't know is the answer to that, to be honest.
2: From that point of view, Sarah, I'm going to be the person in the middle of a major, major cup final at a level of football. Building up into that week where you've had the confirmation, you've done what you've done, you've probably got about a 3-week period where mentally prepare yourself, then going into that week of the cup final where you go, right, everything's getting a little bit serious now. The players are coming in, they're taking all their pictures around the ground, this, that and the other. But how does that look for you in terms of Arsenal versus Chelsea and you're taking control of it?
3: I'd be lying if I said I wasn't nervous, because I was. To be honest, I didn't get nervous until the day of the game. And I think when you actually arrive at the ground, it does hit you. We had some of the Birmingham County committee came in and obviously wished us good luck, as well as from the FA. So for me, that was kind of when it all started to become surreal. And then obviously when you're stood in front of the teams and you're leading the teams out, it was just like, as I walked out, it was like, wow. But then as soon as I went, wow, I was like, it clicked into my mind that actually I've got a job to do again. So it was two teams. It was a game of football and it was on a field with the same markings. We had a job to do out there, although the noise was immense, so it's hard to try and drown it out. You kind of have to stay focused on the game rather than what's going on around you. So yeah, it was, I think at the end when I blew the final whistle, that was when I was able to go take a deep breath in and actually take in what I'd actually done, and then taking the atmosphere and the crowd around you when you know that you've brought that game to a successful conclusion.
2: That's class. Kev, I love all this kind of stuff, mate. You need to carry on talking now, Kev. Come on.
4: Cheers, Ross. Okay. So Sarah, but you know, you said the things on the day itself, the cup final as well, but the week leading up to it, though, was a lot of sort of people want to contact you about it and get your experience about how you were preparing for the entire week leading up to that final itself. Was there a fair bit of media spotlight on you at the time, can you remember, leading into that week up to the final?
3: No, to be honest, the only interview that I had was for the FA website, so they contacted me just to put an interview on there. So no, to be honest, I wasn't very popular by the sounds of it.
4: I don't believe that for a second, to be honest, but no. But did you get any sort of referees who've done cup finals on the men's or women's side previously come and have a chat with you about it, see, give you any sort of advice how to prepare for, you know, the event itself? Because it is an event, isn't it? You're not just doing a game of football there. You are officiating a big thing in the sporting calendar. So was there any sort of ex-referees who got in touch with you saying, give you, you know, hand you over their advice to you how to sort of like try and, you know, prepare yourself for the day itself?
3: Yeah, to be honest, I did have a number of phone calls, emails, text messages, wishing me good luck and saying congratulations. So the support out there was absolutely massive. I did speak to a couple of referees who had refereed cup finals and got a couple of tips and hints from them, because like you said, it's not just about managing a game of football, it's managing the event as well. As a leader, you need to manage the event itself as well as the game. So yeah, there was a few people that I did get a few tips. I mean, obviously people like to tell you stuff of what to do and what not to do, but you need to kind of look after yourself. And I always think, well, I've refereed this way because, and that's what's got me here, so I'm not going to neglect any of that. A few small tips and stuff that to try and manage the event.
4: And within the sport itself, would your ultimate goal actually be to referee a World Cup final?
3: Yeah, I'd love one day to be able to referee a World Cup final.
4: Well, there's still time, isn't there? So, you know, so we've still got plenty more years to go on that, haven't we, really? So,
3: well, I'm not sure. I'm knocking on a few years now.
4: I wasn't going to say that, to be fair, but, you know.
3: That's all right. I said it for you.
4: Okay. Thanks, Sarah. That's it. I can sleep, rest in my bed now, though, and I haven't upset you too much this afternoon. But no, it's doing the cup final, it's an amazing experience, though, and something you can tell other members of your family, you know, as you get older, saying, well, look, I was there, and I can remember that as a great personal event to get involved in, and a great string to your bow in terms of that you do as a referee anyway.
3: It was actually my cousin's wedding that day as well. So, obviously, like I said, football came first.
4: Good to hear that you put the sport before other things as well, so I'm very impressed.
2: So let me just get this right. It was your cousin's wedding and you was walking out Wembley at 3 o'clock in the afternoon.
3: Yeah, that's true.
2: Ah, class. Right, so from that point of view, there's nothing more certain from your point of view that you're one of the most senior officials from the women's side of football in this country. Everything you've achieved, everything you've done, women's cup finals, what has been that one moment where you go, I'm really at the top of the game? And it might not be a women's game, it might be a men's game or vice versa, where you look and go, this is where people will look at me and go, I'm really one of the top people in the country. Because you are, whatever way you look at it, Sarah, you know, you are one of the top officials in this country. I don't care what anybody says, whether it's men's or women's football, you know, you've achieved a lot within the game for what you've done.
3: Thanks, Ross. I know it sounds stupid, and I don't actually look at myself as one of the top referees in the country. I still got a lot of learning to do. I still got a lot of development to do. Obviously, the biggest game of my career was the FA Cup final, and I know that can't be taken away from me. However, there's still a lot more I feel like I can achieve. It's a difficult question to answer in that aspect. So I just feel like I've got a lot more to give and a lot more to develop to hopefully push on that little bit further.
4: In terms of football, men's or women's football, who have been the sort of more difficult characters you've had to deal with? And have you felt sometimes then when you've had the conversations off the pitch, you'd be able to resolve things in a way that sometimes you wouldn't think you would do sometimes though? How do you find after the game, not just after the game though, Sarah, do you find it some point later you can still have conversation with people and you can come to like a situation where, like, you know, we had our disagreement on or off the pitch about that, but we can still, next time we meet, we can still have a professional way when we meet each other again on the pitch for a game of football?
3: A lot of players are completely different off the field of play. When you're in that moment and you're passionate about the game, yes, you can say things, but for me, it's more passion at that moment, in that situation, at that time. So, yeah, when they come off the field, we've got a job to do on them, the same as what the players have got. They've got a job to do while they're on there. So when they come off and they relax, yeah, we have an open conversation. We talk like normal human beings.
4: So having the conversation after the game, sometimes in many respects, is one of the most important things, isn't it, really? Because as you said, like, you know, you're all human at the end of the day. You're all doing your respective jobs. But having the opportunity to initiate those conversations, does that forge good sort of working relations between players and officials anyway, regardless whether you thought you had to do that or not anyway? I get the impression, Sarah, you're the sort of person would want to be that sort of person anywhere, where, you know, if I've got this opportunity to sit down and explain to this person, look, this is why I think I called it this way, it's good to have the opportunity to have those channels open where you can have those frank conversations afterwards when the dust has settled.
3: Yeah, I think so, because it's not just about building rapport with players on the field, it's about building rapport with players off the field. And, you know, if you can explain it and they can understand it from your point of view, you know, we all make mistakes. We don't have a go at players when they make mistakes, so that's what I try and encourage and say to them. You know, if I have got a decision wrong, I'll openly put my hands up and admit that I've got it wrong. Obviously, if that happens on the field and I've got a throw in the wrong way, then yes, you know, I will openly admit and say, yes, sorry, I've got it wrong, we'll switch it round or whatever. But then also looking at the videos, I always say that I'll go home and have a look if I'm not sure, because I've literally just come off the field of play and, you know, I'm not sure whether I have got it right or wrong. That's why I like to go back, have a look, and then if the next time I see that player, I can explain, you know, yes, I did get it wrong, or this is why I got it wrong. I can see it from that angle, they then, I feel that they respect you a lot more because you're not just dismissing them and telling them to go away. You're actually, you know, trying to explain that, how you've come to your decision.
2: Sarah, from that point of view, you've played the FA Women's Cup final. What would the crowd have been at Wembley that day? Would that have been like 25, 30,000 people at that point?
3: Off the top of my head, I think it was about 33,000.
2: That was quite clear, considering it's the top of your head. However, so from that point of view, you've done that. You've woke up on the Monday morning. Would the game have been on a Saturday or a Sunday?
3: The game was on a Saturday.
2: Okay, so on a Sunday morning, you've woke up. Did you wake up and ever look and go, I've just refereed a major, major FA competition, probably the most senior in women's football, in front of 33, 34,000 people, and I'm waking up the next morning thinking, oh, what does that feel like? How did you wake up that next morning thinking that was probably one of the most surreal moments of my life?
3: I can't really remember. I remember waking up and, yeah, I think I thought, wow, have I just actually done that? I think I was still on cloud nine until the following week. It was like, is this dream? Is somebody going to wake me up? Have I actually just done that? So, yeah, I watched some of it back. But I was also thankful that there was no controversial decisions and that I was able to bring that game to a successful conclusion, to be honest. So it was a bit of relief.
2: Would you have known that? Did you know a lot of the Chelsea and Arsenal girls at that point where they'd have gone, if something was going a little bit like, oh, don't know about that, where you'd have gone, as an example, Karen Carney or Jordan Nobbs, listen, help me out here, or would you just look and go, I've just got to try and get through this as best I can? So from that point of view, when you was in the middle of the pitch, you would have had some really senior players in the middle of the pitch with you. So Jordan Nobbs, Karen Carney, some really senior England internationals, and with the greatest respect, Sarah Garrett from the Black Country going, what do I do here? Or did you just look and go, do you know what? This is my time. This is what I'm going to do. This is where I'm at. And from that point of view, just look and go, let's see how it takes off from here. Because I think from a player's point of view, they look and go, ref, that's a bad decision. Ref, that's a good decision. You'd look and go, well, do you know what? Let's just carry on and see how we get on from that point of view. Did a player almost look and go, most help one another out, I think is where I'm trying to get to?
3: No, to be honest, I just knew that, I think you can feel in yourself whether a game is going well or not so well, and you adjust your skills and techniques to how you feel that the game's going. I wouldn't say that I would use players. Obviously, the use of captains is always good, and they know their players better than, you know, match officials. So that they could, if there was a certain player that was getting a bit of a handful, you can use those and try and help to calm the situation down. But no, I wouldn't ever use players to try and get me out of the situation.
2: Best game you've ever refereed?
3: I think that has to be the Women's FA Cup final, to be honest.
2: So that'd be Arsenal versus Chelsea?
3: Yeah.
2: Okay, so Kev, over to you.
4: It just leaves us to say, to wrap up here, Sarah, on behalf of myself and Ross Thorpe and all the team here at Switch Sport, thanks ever so much for your time today. It's been an absolute pleasure talking to you. It's great to get an insight in other aspects of football, which I don't really know that much about, and to hear from your experience and how you do the fantastic work you do, being a referee in the sport as well. And I hope many people who listeners will appreciate the hard work and dedication you and your colleagues put into making it a beautiful game that we all care about as well. But for now, Sarah, take care, all the best. Thanks for your time today.
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0: From the Sky News Centre at 4, what's called the richest game in football is taking place at Wembley. Hull are facing Middlesbrough in the Championship playoff final. Live to Joe Rawson.
1: Middlesbrough trying to make the most of the second chance given to them after Spygate, and they've been the better team. Aidan Morris has dragged a shot wide of the post while David Strelec headed over from close range from a corner. Hull, who say they will take legal action if they lose, have just had their first shot on target. It's sweltering at Wembley and it's 0-0.
0: Well, Celtic are 2-0 up against Dunfermline heading into the second half of the Scottish Cup final. The Premiership champions are going for the double. Temperatures have gone above 30 degrees Celsius in Britain for the first time this year. The Met Office recorded the high in Frittenden in Kent, with even warmer weather forecast during the bank holiday. Amber heat health alerts are in place for the Midlands, East and Southeast England, with emergency services preparing for extra admissions. Enhanced EU border checks have been suspended at the port of Dover after five-hour queues this morning. It's the first holiday season with biometric and fingerprint scans fully rolled out. The RAF says a decision to scale back the Red Arrows has been made to preserve its future. The world-famous team will fly with 7 aircraft rather than 9 for most displays until at least 2030. Air Vice Marshal Mark Jackson explains the decision.
2: This is simply to help us better manage the final few years of service of the team's famous Hawk T1 aircraft. The adjusted formation size gives greater certainty, allowing the Red Arrows to plan performances with more confidence based on available spares and other components.
0: Well, they'll still perform stunts in full on special occasions. And a van driver has been fined £146 and handed a criminal conviction after tooting his horn to catch a friend's attention in Essex. Jamie Spence, who's 52, was caught outside Braintree train station in December. That's the latest. I'm Cam Hall.
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4: Hello and welcome to the Women's Football Podcast on Switch Sport with Kevin Moore and Ross Thorpe. And our guest this week is Craig Nicholls. Craig, hello, welcome to the programme.
5: How are you doing, all right?
4: Fine, thank you. It's great to have us on board with us this afternoon. We'll run through a few questions. We'll talk about various topics about your career in coaching and football. I'm going to start off with Craig. A very interesting history of America, coaching in America. What was your motivation to coach in the States? And how were supportive with the United States Soccer Federation with regards to enable you to develop your coaching career while you're over there practicing your coaching?
5: It kind of came as a bit of luck, really. I'd left West Brom as a kid, and I'd met players and coaches as I was there. And basically, I met a lad who was got really good friendship with, and his dad was working in America at a high school, and he was working for Curva Coaching, and he invited us over to do some summer camps. So I went over for 6 weeks, did a 6 weeks with him doing the Curva camps, and kept in touch then over the next couple of years, and went back over in the summer after. And then from that, then got offered a contract to go to a scholarship at a college in Tennessee. And then from that, then I continued coaching while I was at the college to kind of earn some money while I was there.
6: So being a 16-year-old going away from home for the first time, how did that look, though? Because again, at that time where you probably didn't know anything different, you'd just left West Brom, I'm guessing potentially it was a little bit of downtime in terms of how you felt. Was it just a case of go out there and see what this is all about? Or at that time, did you really look and go, I really want to get into coaching?
5: I just wanted to go and be involved in football. I wanted to, whether it was playing or coaching, just be doing something regards football. I didn't want to be playing some Sunday league stuff. I wanted to go and test myself and continue to test myself. And the opportunity to go over and, you know, see a different environment and stuff was something I'd really wanted to do. And, you know, my mum and dad were really supportive and were kind of like, look, you know, it's a great opportunity. They came over with me, had a little look at what it was like. And the high school that the Paul Gibbons, who was the coach that I knew, he was working at that high school, so I went there for a little bit first to get my grades change over so then I could go to the college and stuff and stay there.
6: From a coaching point of view, again, going back the first time you went out, where women's football at that time was a lot more powerful than what it was in the UK, how did that look, having never coached in America or never done these summer camps, but people who I know that have, you know, you can be dealing with like 3-year-olds all the way up to like 15, 16-year-olds. How was that transition? Because I think a lot of people at that time would potentially see it as a, with the greatest respect, a bit of a babysitting service whilst mum and dad are at work.
5: The thing is with America, they back any sport, particularly, you know, the big sports. And obviously women's soccer, as they say, is huge. So when I first moved over there and started to see women's soccer for the first time, it was frightening to see the backing and the money and the financial support it was getting. And, you know, the amount of girls, like you say, from such a young age, then going all the way through to the college system, being involved in rec teams and grassroots teams like we have, but then going into state teams and then national teams and college teams. And it was really surprising how big it was. The more I saw it, the more I wanted to get involved in it and actually get involved with the coaching side of it rather than just the playing.
4: And in relation to that as well then, Craig, which teams in the States that you coached at that time impressed you the most? And did you have a chance to do a mixture of work with college teams, men's teams and women's teams? Did you have a rich experience of the entire setup in America?
5: Yeah, so I started through Paul. I met quite a few different people, and Tennessee Football Club was the local club to the college that I went to. I worked with them and did some coaching with the under-12s and under-14s girls, just kind of as an assistant coach to another guy, Andy Pocklad, another Scottish guy who was working there. And, you know, I just learned from him and I learned from other coaches that were there. And we'd go off and do weekend tournaments and be over in sort of down in South Carolina and North Carolina, go to Florida. And, you know, we travelled so much and it was so enjoyable just to go and see different parts of the country and stuff like that. And from that then, when I went to the college, I started working with the girls team as well while I was there, while I was playing for the boys team, which again was a great experience because these were older, these were my age. But with the experience I kind of got from England, the Americans looked at that as you must know more than we do kind of thing, which is not always true, but that's how they sort of looked at it at that time. So it gave me an opportunity to really give it a good old go at, you know, starting the coaching pathway.
6: And how did you find that? Because again, you know, a lot of people that if they've not worked in women's football, more often than not, it might be a dad who's getting involved because he's got a daughter. Obviously, you went out there to study and to basically start your coaching journey. At that point where you was working with under-12s and under-14s and not being too much older than that yourself, because I think at that time you'd have been about 20 from what you were saying beforehand. How did that look at the time? Was it just a case of, do you know what, it's a coaching journey, it's great, you're getting to see some of the most beautiful places in America with a sport that was so more far advanced than what it was in the UK. Again, at that point, if you reflected and looked back on that again, would you have changed it, or are you glad that your journey kind of started with working with under-12s, under-14s? And again, with the greatest respect, you never really had a coaching background, so it was just building on your playing background and then starting to learn how to teach and coach.
5: The coaching business that I own now came from that. It was that experience that when I came back to England, it was that coaching experience that made me think, do you know what, that's what I want to do as a career. The sort of experiences that I had working with the sort of grassroots teams in the States and understanding how the after-school clubs work and how that was how I then set up Turtle Football. That was where it came from. You know, myself and my dad had witnessed it because he'd come over to America and seen it. We just thought, you know, we could replicate that over here. And, you know, now there's hundreds of these coaching schools all over the place, but it all came from the experiences I'd had in the States, really.
4: Moving on to a Curva, let's have a chat about that, your time working with them. Looking back to that time you got first involved with them, were you still of that mindset thinking, I want to learn different styles of coaching as much as possible? Even to this day, you can look at that period of time thinking, that really helped me to get real understanding that there's different cultures around coaching in different parts of the footballing world as well.
5: Yeah, definitely. I mean, Curva, if you don't know what Curva is all about technical detail. You know, it's about the skill set that a player can have. Works a lot on the different turns and tricks and things like that. And they've all got names after ex-players and stuff. So you've got the Rivellino or the Cruyff turn or whatever it is. They've got loads of different things. It was really interesting for me to see that because as a player from England, we didn't necessarily do that as a kid. It was a bit more like, that's it, you're in a game.
6: Play the game.
5: You know, you're playing, yeah. You're playing, go and play. And, you know, you'd have shouting and screaming from the sidelines, from coaches, managers, parents, you know, whatever it was. Whereas in America, it was a bit more like, I'm not really bothered about them playing a game. I want to see what skills they've got, what technical detail they've got, particularly through the Curva sessions. So again, going back to Turtle Football as a business, Turtle Football came from Curva. You know, the name Turtle Football was about the Dutch method, and that's where we kind of linked it. No, I would take credit for that, but that was my dad. But yeah, that's where we got it from, you know, and we've built all our coaching school is on the technical aspects of playing.
6: So from that point of view then, and again, as we move into the show, we talk about some of the clubs you've been at, and I think it's fair to say you've been at clubs at different levels of the spectrum in terms of women's football. Knowing that you might only get some of these ladies maybe once a week or twice a week if you're very lucky for a training session, you're preparing for a Sunday, you're doing all, you know, your game prep and all of that, did your Curva side of it really take a little bit of a backseat, or did you still, again, looking at the clubs and knowing that you've had some really good technical players play for you in the past, and I've personally seen the benefit of Curva coaching, did you kind of go away from your principles because now it's about trying to win a game, or did you still try and implement as much of that into your training programme with the players you had?
5: I think I did a bit of a balance of it, really. I used a lot of the Curver techniques, almost like in the warm-up sessions.
6: Sure, yeah.
5: Because you can kind of give everybody a ball. Everybody's moving with it. They're getting that feel for the ball, that comfort. And, you know, rather than just running up in straight lines, it was great. And, again, it's something different that maybe players over here have not seen. So they quite enjoy something like that a little bit, rather than, again, just running in a straight line.
6: Let's be fair. If you give, as always say, if there's a ball at the feet and two goals, they'll pretty much do what you want them to do, won't they?
5: So, yeah, so, I mean, a lot of our warm-ups was just a 30 by 30 square. Everybody with the ball, little changes of direction, you know, movements on the words or whatever it was, little triggers. You know, you could see the technical detail and technical quality is only going to get better by keeping doing things like that.
6: When you moved into senior women's football, did they see the benefits of that themselves? So with all

0: They want to try and learn, they want to improve. You know, no disrespect to sort of some levels that you might be in the men's side, but it can be a case of, I know what I'm doing. I come out of West Brom or Villa or wherever, and I've had that. This is what I do. And it's sometimes difficult to break that barrier down a little bit, whereas in women's football, from what I saw, it was good. I was able to do it.
1: Let's go back to Cove for a moment then, Craig. Could you single out any sort of memorable experiences from that time when you was there in terms of you thought, yes, I can really see this is going to really help my career path to develop as a coach as I keep on getting more involved in the sport?
0: We used to do, like, futsal. We used to do indoor tournaments a lot. Indoor tournaments in America were big. You know, there's been a lot of professional players from over here that have gone over to America and played in the summer leagues, in the indoors and stuff. And I had a team of, it might have been under-14s, under-14 boys, and they'd all come out of Curver coaching and were at a local school. And they went to this sort of indoor tournament, and they were frightening because they got so much skill and technical ability. They just popped people off the pitch. It was probably the first time I thought, you know, this Curver coaching can work.
2: So, again, alluding to what you spoke to there about working with under-14s boys, where they are fairly dynamic, they are a little bit more robust than maybe what an under-14 girl is. And I think it's fair to say, over the years, whether it be in America or this country, we've always probably found female players have probably had a technical level more than a physical level, whereas a lad might have been a little bit the other way around, and you try and bring it up. In terms of the girls, when you was in America at the time, did you ever do any work with them? So you alluded to there where the lads could bop it because physically they were probably a little bit more dynamic. So where it would be a physical output for a lad, would it be more technical repetition? So it might be a bit slower for a girl, but you started to see over a period of time the fact that, do you know what, these are becoming really good technical players.
0: Yeah, definitely. It was, they would, like you say, that, you know, they're obviously, there is that difference, but yeah, technically they would improve and they would get better and better at what they're doing. And the thing is, the more you repeat something, the better you're going to get at it. And, you know, the movements then become quicker and sharper and more dynamic. Yeah, definitely saw a massive step up from them as they were getting older.
1: We'll touch on now, Craig, start of your women's football career, and you started at Birmingham Westmen's Police Ladies, but at the time when you joined them, where were they in terms of the structure in the pyramid? And did coaching to begin with them, when you started first coaching with West Mid, that stage, Craig, give you a real sort of proper grounding locally what the West Midlands, and in particular what the Birmingham football scene from a women's perspective was all about?
0: I think they were in the Birmingham, or the West Mids League, was it?
3: West Mids Prem.
0: I'm not going to lie, it was quite daunting. You know, I'd never sort of had a managerial position before. Tom Stack from the FA at the time contacted me and said, look, you know, there's a job going, would you want to give it a go? And I got there, and Helen Carver, who was running the club, she was kind of in charge at the time, and I did a couple of sessions and went through some games, and, you know, she was like, look, I want you to kind of take over if you can, because her job working with the police was difficult with work and stuff. So yeah, I took over, and it was tough. There's some very good players, some very, very good players with tough jobs, you know, hard working jobs, and then coming on a Sunday to play football after shifts till 6 o'clock, 7 o'clock in the morning, you know. So again, from an experience point of view, not knowing what time your players had got in because they'd been working till whatever time, and how, you know, how fit they were, and trying to work out what your starting 11 was going to be, and that kind of thing was tough. And it was a really good grounding, you know, because again, for me, I wanted to develop as a coach. I wanted to be successful. For some of the players within that team, no disrespect, they just wanted to play football. They wanted to play football with their peers and enjoy a Sunday morning as a bit of a release, really, from their jobs. So again, it was a bit of a balancing act to get it right. So I wasn't kind of going in there all guns blazing and kind of, you know, upsetting people. So I had to kind of probably rein it in a little bit to make sure that they were happy when they were coming to the games.
1: At the early stages then, Craig, is that sort of similar sort of way when you get coaches who do their first non-league football team, for example? You know, you're dealing with people who've got a life outside the football, and you're right, you've had a good point there. You've got to sort of balance that between, you know, you want them to get the best out of them. You've got to realise the fact that 5 days a week, they've got another life to lead, haven't they? But that experience, does that hold you in good stead when you're dealing with people who, you know, when the very second you sign them, you're dealing with them, they've got complicated things outside the football which you need to be aware of straight away?
0: Yeah, I think it gives you a bit of sort of empathy to what, you know, where players are coming from. You know, they're not rocking up at 10 o'clock in the morning, going in the gym and, you know, having that day in a professional environment. You know, some of the girls were, obviously, like I say, they were working for the police and working shift patterns. You know, some had then obviously got other jobs that they were doing. You know, I think of the lads at Hales Owen now, you know, a lot of them, you know, some of them are working in schools as teachers. You've got some that work, you know, as builders and grafters and stuff like that. And if they've got busy lives, they've got busy jobs and families and stuff, and, you know, to be able to come to football sometimes is their release. It's not just another kind of job.

0: footballer career, it's a release from, you know, the day-to-day strains that we all have.
1: So who did you have alongside you at that time where, and having been that kind of coach where you kind of do forget that these people have got other lives and, you know, we're not paying them, but we're expecting the very highest of standards. Did you ever have anybody next to you in line just going, listen, we need to just rein this in a little bit? Or did you kind of have to learn on the job with almost going head to head with some of the players to actually understand it? Because I think it's fair to say from your coaching background and your business background, you're dealing with younger people a lot. Whereas, as you say, you could have had players at that time that were older than you that, they could have been up all night because they've had to deal with a real serious incident in the middle of Birmingham city centre. But your expectations, and I'll use the term naivety as a coach because it's something new to you. Did you ever have anybody who goes, just rein this back in a little bit, and that really opened your eyes up to it a little bit more?
0: Yeah, well, obviously Helen was very, very good. She was very, very good at supporting me with that. Tom Stack obviously knew that group, he knew those players. So he was another one who would, you know, give me a ring on a Monday morning and go, how was yesterday, if he hadn't been to the game and that kind of thing. And, you know, he'd tell me a little bit more about the players and their backgrounds and stuff. And the goalkeeper, Nettie, tremendous goalkeeper, could have been playing higher and higher, but obviously with her work commitments, she, you know, she was playing there. And she was another one, I knew I could go and speak to Nettie and say, look, you know, how is everybody? And she'd just be honest. You know, she'd give me an honest answer and I'd be able to go, okay, right, fine. So rather than a training session tonight where it's going to be real, you know, hard work, I might make a little bit more fun element, you know, and that was it. You kind of have to work off the spot then. You know, you have to go, right, I'm going to do something a bit different now. And again, as a coach, you don't always get what you want. You don't always have the right amount of equipment or whatever it is. So you have to work quite ad hoc at times.
1: That's the best learning though, isn't it?
0: Massively,
1: really,
0: yeah.
2: And just to pick up that point that Craig just mentioned there, you know, when you sometimes you have to do things and change things as you go along to a certain point. Starting at West Mids, did it provide a great opportunity for you to put into practice in the UK any influences from the work you did in the States base regarding coach of the States and the work at Curver as well?
0: The technical detail you get from the Curver sessions, we built them straight because it's what I knew. It's what I was comfortable with. So that was the kind of sessions I'd start with. And, you know, then I'd build them into, you know, the actual game situation and the phases of play that I'd work on for games. But I'd start with technical aspects. And, you know, again, that was a barrier I had to break down because a lot of the players would say they want to come to training and, you know, it's just that old kind of
1: have a game.
0: Play six aside, I want to play a game. And I'd be like, well, no, we're going to start with 15 minutes of ball work and then we'll go into something and we're going to build up from that into that and we'll finish with a game. So you'll get your game, but let me do this bit first because it's important.
1: So at that time, would you have only been training once a week? And what would that have been, an hour?
0: Yeah, an hour and a half.
1: So over the course of the season, as you was quite adamant from their point of view, the structure to what we do, and as players, you know, they get used to it, they just rock up and we know what we're doing. Did you see throughout the course of the season quite early, or did it take quite a bit away for the season to go, I can really start to see the benefits of standing your ground a little bit and getting away from the old adage of let's just have a game of 5-0 because there's 10 of us and it's cold?
0: It was a tough one really, because you could see improvement, you could see the implementation of a style of play with what we were doing. But there was no consistency because sometimes you didn't have the same amount of players. You know, I'd have 11 just turn up, or I'd have 15 turn up just because of shift patterns, really, more than anything. So sometimes to get that style of play and what you wanted to do was very, very tough. And you get to games on a Sunday and it'd be like, damage limitation here. We just got to, you know, grim and bear it. We've got to try and work out how we can get something out of this game and whatever. And we did well. I can't remember what our kind of like record was at the time, but you know, we won more games than we certainly lost. There was a bit of a falling out from myself and someone who worked at the police, and that was what kind of made me just, I stepped away from it, which was a shame because I did really enjoy it. But there was things behind closed doors that I didn't really know about, and then all of a sudden it came to a head, so it was a decision to move away.
1: And I think that's the thing where, and again, we're not going to go into too much detail on that, but I think at that point, as a young coach, which, and I think we've all had the experience of being there, you turn up, and I think at any level of football nowadays, the coaching part and the game, for me, that's actually the easiest part of football. But again, in terms of you're at that stage now where you're going and saying, okay, we're playing away in January, there's not many games on, 8 inches of mud and it's absolutely teeming down with rain, potentially a philosophy of wanting to play out from the back and play football in, you know, inverted commas, the right way. Did you feel that you had to adapt quite quickly, or did you look and go, no, I want to do it the way I want to do it? Because again, that in itself, when people are quiet in their mindset, and again, if you've got players that, I'd be right in saying, if you had a 31, 32, 33-year-old, potentially, you're not going to improve them a lot technically at that point in their life. However, you know, they've got the experience to get you through games like that, and is it a case of, do you know what, put my philosophy to one side and let's just try and build a little bit of success. My old adage and my old favourite saying, buy yourself time to buy yourself power, yeah. If that makes sense.
0: Personally, I think I was quite arrogant, maybe, and I wanted to get my philosophy across, and perhaps it wasn't the right team for that. So, yeah, so I should have probably, you know, looking back at it, I should have probably been a little bit more flexible with what we were doing. But obviously, you know, you're young and you want that win, you want that success, you want to wake up on a Monday morning and think, yeah, I got 3 points yesterday, Bosch, and we did it playing really good football, and the second goal was like, you know, really good, you know, 6-7 passes, whatever it was. But yeah, definitely should have probably been a little bit more flexible to understanding of where we were at that time.
2: Craig, from West Mids then, we'll touch on other teams you've managed and coached as well. You worked with Mark Sampson at Bristol Academy. Did this experience working within a club which eventually was a Super League environment, did provide opportunities or encourage you to consider taking your career down the international route like what Mark did? Did you ever thought you'd want to be an international coach?
0: Yeah, 100%. Working with Mark was phenomenal. Bristol Academy was just different environment, you know. They're based out of a college with fantastic facilities. The players were all looked after very, very well. The RTC was brilliantly run. There were some very, very good players from both England and Wales that were playing there, because obviously being in Bristol. Mark had a fantastic structure and understanding of what he wanted to implement from sort of under nines up to the first team and into the college programme. And, you know, to learn that and see that was fantastic. And, you know, I was working with the under 16 girls, and I remember going for my interview and when to drop session. So I've got all these notes and I'm looking at all these notes and I'm going, these girls are decent, these are good. I'm struggling to figure out what to coach here. Like, you know, I then sat down with Mark and Dan Tanhai, who was the academy, the RTC lead. And he was like, you've got probably 7 or 8 international footballers in there playing for Wales or playing for England. I was like, oh, right, okay. And I thought, I'm never going to get this gig. I'm not going to be experienced enough to get this. And then 2 days later, I've got the phone call to say, like, do you want it? And, you know, obviously Bristol's not round the corner, so it was a good hour and a half, 2 hour journey on a Tuesday night, getting back at sort of 12:30, 1 o'clock in the morning. But the experience was just far better than, like, you know, anything that you could have done.
1: And then at that point, did you move on to manage the reserves at that point, or was it always the 16s?
0: So I worked with the 16s, and then a lot of the 16s then, when they moved into the college setup, I then worked alongside Mark and a guy called Lee Rendell, who was running the sort of reserves group. So I kind of stayed with that group quite a bit, and just to kind of get a bit, again, to gain more experience and more knowledge of the college system, reserve team players, seeing first team players coming down to the reserves to get game time from injuries. So meeting the likes of Corinne Yorston and Grace McCatty, who were playing for the first team there and stuff, and brilliant experience seeing these players develop as well. And a lot of them have gone on now and are playing professionally across the world. Rachel Hignett's in Norway, Ellie Leake's been in France. It was really good experience.
1: So, you know, when you sit back and reflect early stage of your coaching career, we probably don't reflect as much as we should do, in my opinion. Yeah. But in hindsight now, when you look back, you've gone from Birmingham West Mids, where you're not knowing what numbers are going to be turning up, whether they're going to be fit or not, playing on not the best pitches at that time, in real competitive local grassroots senior football, to now going and training on probably the best facilities, yeah, with the best players, having somebody like Mark in and around what you was doing, who had a real vision of where the club wanted to go to. That must have been a different mindset altogether in the end. And
0: yeah, huge. The pressure that was,
1: because there would have been pressure at that point,
0: yeah,
1: wasn't there?
0: Yeah, I mean, I remember the first game we played Villa. So obviously it was like a home game for me, it was only up the road. Dan, who was the RTC guy, said to me, he said, look, we want to go toe-to-toe with these today. He said, so, okay. So we'd worked on sort of pressing from the front in the week and everything like this and whatever. And we got to the game and we got absolutely hammered. They pulled us to pieces, 6-0, I think it was 5 or 6-0. And I came away from the game and I was thinking, I've had a nightmare there. Like, what have I done? Why have I set us up to fail like that? You know, my first game, you know, why didn't I not just say, right, let's be solid, let's be compact, work on. But again, you know, I was being led by somebody else at that time. Again, like you say about reflection, I reflected on that and I thought, you know what, I need to to have a little chat with Dan here and see what he actually wants me to do and where he wants me to go with this. So we sat down and I said, look, I said, that's embarrassed me really for my first game. I've got all the parents there looking at me going, who have they just employed, take my girls on, who are international footballers? We sort of spoke to Mark, spoke to Dan, and we kind of said, look, you know, you do it, it's your sessions, your coaches. And Mark made the decision to say, right, Dan, step away, leave Craig to do it, let him do it.
1: So it's sink or swim, basically.
0: Yeah, which, yeah,
1: I think as a coach, you want that as well. You know, I think sometimes as we all want to put on the best coaching sessions, we all want to watch something on YouTube that Pep Guardiola or someone's done and go, oh, I can do that. And then when it doesn't work for you, you have to sit back and realise, actually, you know what, how can I learn to be better from that? Because some people will just go, oh, that was no good. And whereas I've always been a big believer, sometimes getting beat 4-5, 6-0, like you've said, whilst it's a little bit damaging for your ego and possibly the players, you probably learn more about yourself and them than beating somebody 6-0, don't you?
0: Yeah. Driving 2 hours down the motorway to go and coach a team and then being told what to coach or what, how to set up a team or set, you know, set them up in a game. And I didn't want that. I wanted to do it myself, you know. I really wanted to give it a good go myself. And the second time we played Villa that year, drew 1-1 with them, and we were absolutely superb, and we went for sort of mid-block, tight, compact, break us down. It was through me as a coach, but the players taking on what I wanted them to do and stuff. And that's why I think I've always kept in touch with him, because he's, you know, he knew that whether he saw something in me and thought, you know what, he's got it, let him do it, let him cut his teeth and work it out, I don't know, but you know, I think it stood me in good stead for the future anyway.
2: Even at that time, could you see how the sport was going to change, how Women's Super League was going to take off? Because even back that time, those clubs had budgets, didn't they? And we've obviously seen it explode in the last sort of 10 years in particular. But back then, could you sense that this was really going to take off in the UK?
0: Yeah, I mean, I remember coming in first pre-season, all the girls had got the kit ready for them with their names on it. You give anybody a kit, they're buzzing. Whether they were nine, whether they were the first team, reserves, all their stuff was there. You got the college with the Stoke Gifford Stadium right next to it, which had been built pure and simply for women's football. The college were backing it and supporting it with the finances and then the facilities. The indoor 3G, the outdoor 3G. I was just looking at it thinking, this is what it should be. This is what you want to be working in. And the girls wanted to play in it. They wanted to be there. You know, there's not many times where I had a phone call from a parent saying, they're not coming tonight. They wanted to be there. They wanted to be part of something that was, you know, it was quite special. And Mark was very good at making everybody feel part of it.
1: So from that point of view then, you was at Bristol, and would I be right, was it 2 seasons or 1 season at Bristol? And at that point, that's where Mark Sampson got the call, he was going to England. At that point, you've gone from starting a little bit of your learning journey at Birmingham and West Midlands Police, that to Disneyland in the sense of everything you want and all of that kind of stuff. And at that point, you think to yourself, right, Mark's gone, potentially I want to go back home and I want to be a manager in my own right at a higher level of senior football than what you was at Birmingham West Mids. And then the Coventry City Ladies job come up. So do you want to just talk a little bit around the leaving Bristol part to then how the Coventry thing come about?
0: When Mark left, for me, he was the reason why I was there, really. He was the kind of selling point because of, you know, what I was learning off him. So the moment he went, there was a kind of a restructure at the club. Obviously, it was going to be linked with Bristol, and there was going to be quite a big change. And I just wasn't sure whether it was the right thing for me to be involved in. So I made the decision to kind of to leave and stuff. And, you know, at the time, it was, you know, the travelling was starting to get a little bit.
1: It does catch up with you after a little bit.
0: Yeah, it was. You know, we'd have away games in Cornwall. So I'd be leaving the house on a Saturday, you know, 4 o'clock in the morning to get to a game for 10:30 or whatever it was. And it was a lot. So it was a bit of a case of, I've had a good couple of years, get myself regrouped, re-energised, do obviously the coaching business and stuff and the after school clubs and everything. And, you know, if something comes up, it would come up. And it was Tom Stack. Tom phoned me and said, look, the job at Coventry City's available. Do you want to come in for an interview?
1: So you would have gone into Coventry on the back of Paul Could Be Leaving. Is that right?
0: Yeah, so Paul, I think Chris Holloway had taken over from Paul Addy.
1: Right, okay.
0: Yeah, so, and then Chris with work commitments, and I think he moved up north, didn't he?
1: Yeah.
0: So I came in after him. I remember going to the interview, and I didn't really know. I got all my bits and pieces with me, and I walked in, and there was Sue Wood, Maz Gauntlett, Helen, all sitting there, and I had to sit down and speak to them about my philosophy and my coaching and this, that and the other. And that's tough, because Sue will grill you. Sue will ask you questions and she'll want to know, and fair play to her, you know, her Lynchy as well. They wanted to know as much as detail as possible about what I was going to bring. They didn't want somebody from nowhere. They wanted someone who was going to improve them as players and as a team.
1: And at that moment, going back to that, again, when you're looking at your coaching so far, you know, Birmingham West Mids, now you've gone to Bristol, you've been doing work in what would be deemed more development phase football. level, to then come into Coventry, which at the time, Coventry were one of the bigger clubs at that level of football, still potentially as a fairly young coach where you've had all of this experience and you're trying to piece it together how you want it to look in terms of you. How did that feel? Because, again, you were away potentially from the comforts of the grass and a training session, and knowing you as I do, you're quite a confident person, so I don't imagine, you know, speaking to people you don't know is a challenge. But at that time, within your coaching journey, how was that? Because you're selling yourself, but you're selling yourself to players that potentially could have been interviewing three or four other people and go, we've heard all this before, mate, can you back it up?
0: Paul and Chris had both done really, really good jobs, and I knew Tom had spoke to me and said, the girls have got good relationships with both managers. So I knew I had to kind of get them on board however I could to start with. First game we played Cardiff. Big game. Cardiff, Sarah Wiltshire, absolute superb footballer. She pulled us to pieces and we lost 3-1. And there was something that happened between myself and Jade Formaston. We had a bit of a row, nothing major, but we had a bit of a row, and I think I used it as kind of, right, I need to step stall out here. I'm not coming here to kind of, you lot all walk over me and you're in charge, I'm in charge. We had a meeting then with Tom and Tim, who was the chairman, and Jade decided that she was going to move on. For me, I think it got a lot of the players on side, that they realised that I weren't going to take any truck off them. I wasn't going to be there and just be a, you know, a doormat that they were going to be able to walk over and do what they want. Tom had said to me in the interview, the prerequisite is you got to win the league.
1: How long was this into your reign as manager when this happened?
0: First game. I'd had pre-season, and then it was the Tuesday after that Formo left.
1: They say a week's a long time in football, but with the greatest respect, when it's a new club, you're probably only 8 weeks into your tenure, you've had to organise pre-season, you're getting your ideas and philosophy into players you've never worked with before and potentially don't know. You go through pre-season, you think we're getting somewhere. First game, a bit of pressure because playing at the Ricoh, which at the time for Coventry would have been a massive thing. They were trying to really bring that link closer together. And a player who, from the outside looking in, she's quite powerful within the group. She's a popular person. And after the game, you've had a bit of a falling out. Did you look at that point and go, this could be over?
0: Yeah, I did. I spoke to my assistant, Joe Robinson, at the time, and we kind of discussed the situation. I spoke with Sue, spoke with Lynchy, and they were kind of like, look, you know, we need to sort this out. We had the meeting, and I thought, we're going to sit in this meeting, and I'm going to end up going, right, I'll make the decision, I'll walk. To be honest, I got really good support off Tom and Tim. You know, they wanted me in. You know, they made the decision to kind of stick with me and said to Jade, look, get on with it and deal with it and it's done and it's over, or you're going to have to kind of find somewhere else. And, you know, so we agreed to disagree kind of thing, and she went to Leicester. But then the year after, she came back, and it was bygones be bygones, and she came back and she was fantastic.
1: And that happened, let's be fair, in women's football that does happen a fair bit, don't it? Because, and they realise the grass isn't greener, so that's happened. Would that have happened on the Sunday at the game?
0: Yeah.
1: So when would you have had the meeting? Would that have been...
0: So we had the meeting on the Tuesday at training.
1: So you're going back in now. So you've got a game to prepare for on the Sunday.
0: Yeah.
1: You're going back into training on the Thursday, and she's not there. Yeah. At that point, I'm guessing most of the girls would have known. What was the atmosphere like in that? And what was your approach to that, to go, do you know what? I can't make this about an individual.
0: Yeah, yeah.
1: I've got... Did you almost use that to your strength, so to speak?
0: Yeah, I think I just kind of went, right, we've got a game Sunday, we've got to get ready for it,
1: right,
0: and this is what we're going to do. And I have to say, Lynchy and Sue Wood, who are my captain and vice captain, I can't speak highly enough of either of them, because they kind of got round the girls and went, look, it's happened, we want to win a league, let's move on, let's get it done, because if we lose another game, we ain't winning any league, so we need to start now. I can't remember who we played on that Sunday. It might have been Stoke, and I think we won away at Stoke. If we'd have lost, it might have continued,
1: yeah.
0: But then once you get that 3 points on the board and everybody goes, okay, right, let's go, let's carry on.
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4: How long after that, when it had all happened, was it that you'd actually spoke to Formo again? Was it, did it happen pretty quickly, or was it the following season when she said, you know, or you signed, or whether you approached her or she approached you? Was there a big period of time there where you look and go, we've let the dust settle, or did you approach it quite early on?
5: No, it was following pre-season. I think she must have contacted one of our players and whatever and said that she was keen on coming back, and I just went, open door, come on in, let's have a chat. And I just said to her, I said, look, I said, you want to come back, Formo? If you're happy to come back, I'm happy to have you. Let's start again, let's do it. And, you know, fair play to her. She, you know, both of us have kind of took a step back and went, let's go for it, let's do it. And, you know, again, she was brilliant that second season. She was so influential around the group. You know, she's so passionate about football. We were both so passionate about football that that's why it come to a head. You know, she was doing it from a player perspective and I was doing it from a manager's perspective. These things happen. It's not the first time that two people are going to fall out over football.
4: Stepping it back a couple of months just before you brought her back in, where did you finish up that season? So it's your first season at Coventry, where the remit was, we've got to try and win the league. Where did you finish in the league that year, and what was your success like in the County Cup?
5: We won the league. We had three games at the end of the season. We had Portsmouth at home, Portsmouth away, and Gillingham in between. Gillingham were top, and we needed to win all three games. We went to Gillingham, and they got their two cups that they'd won, stood outside on tables outside the changing rooms, and we went out and we were absolutely unreal. We won 3-0. H was one of the best performances I think I've ever had as a, from a player. She was unbelievable, and we won that game, and then we had to then go away to Portsmouth last game of the season to win the league. Lynchy scored in the first 8 minutes, 1-0 up, and won the game 1-0, which was not great on the old heartstrings, but it was phenomenal. So we won the league, and then we played Coventry Copswood in the County Cup final, and we beat them as well in the County Cup final.
4: Okay, so fairly successful first season. You've upset a few people on the way, yeah, but that's part and parcel of football management. You bring Formo back in. What was the remit for the second season? Because you've gone up a league, and that would have impacted your recruitment, yeah, which at that point in the summer, you wouldn't have known that because you've not been involved in it. Did you see in that second season, did you have a little bit of an early turnover of players, or did you look and go, did your players adapt to that level? Because it was a physical league, and I think that was the year when I finished the season at Forest and we played you, and you were very much a footballing side that you could see that you're talking about a philosophy and how you want to play out from the back and through the thirds kind of football. But how did you adapt to that when you were going to the likes of Blackburn and you were going to the likes of Stoke or Sheffield, who are a lot more physical?
5: We had a good number of players that physicality was a positive. So Lynchy, for instance, you know, absolute machine. Nicky Miles. But we brought in the likes of Danny Selms, who made a massive difference because she was just strong. She'd link everything and suck everything in up front, and she helped massively with what we were trying to do. And, you know, that league was very, very tough. We played Sheffield early on in the season and they beat us 2-1. I think it was probably the first game of the season, actually, away. And I thought, blimey, this is different. You know, you've got Eddie Gilliatt running around and just absolutely, you know, smashing into tackles and, you know, aggressive and powerful. And you're like, this is different. We adapted really, really well to it. And until 4 or 5 games towards the end of the season, we were right on it. We were right there with it. We were going toe-to-toe with Sheffield.
6: Having that experience, Craig, of County Cup success, but also unfortunately losing out to Sheffield for the title running as well, can you draw a lot of positives from those two differing experiences?
5: Yeah, I think, again, it's that being adaptable and, you know, seeing that you know, although you want to play your style of football and your philosophy, which I was trying to do at the Police, sometimes you have to change. And again, that was the experience that I had from them, was I do need to be adaptable.
4: From a coaching point of view, and we watched some wonderful coaching sessions where, you know, it's the ball's bopping around and this, that and the other, but then the old famous saying, can they go to Stoke on a Tuesday night and win away from home? Did your mentality start to change a little bit there? So where you were, again, you've come from a player development background, but also a coach development in your own journey background. You've had success in your first year at that time, were probably one of the biggest clubs outside of Blues. To then go across a league, you've gone through different experiences and all of that, and then all of a sudden you've looked and thought, we're actually not that far away. Yeah. At the end of that season, because I have to ask this question, did you win the County Cup for about the 8,000th time then?
5: Yeah.
4: So you've got a few trophies under your belt at this point.
5: We won the league, won the County Cup 2 years in a row. So we beat the Albion the second year. And then obviously when I went to the Albion then, I won the County Cup with West Brom against Coventry.
4: Okay, so you get to the end of the season, you've won the County Cup. And am I right in thinking that was at the time where the merger from Coventry, yeah, United and Coventry City happened? So what was then your reason for going, I want to move on?
5: There was a problem I saw with the way the club was being run.
4: Coventry City.
5: Couldn't fault any of the players. You know, the players did everything they possibly could for us to go and win that league that year. There was issues with certain people at the club that were doing certain things that I just didn't agree with. You know, we'd obviously put a Super League bid together. I'd set up a philosophy for the club from that whole club philosophy and everything like that. And we'd done all the commercial side. Oggy had done a lot of the commercial side and stuff. You know, we thought we'd got a really good opportunity. We would have deducted 6 points that season, and with those 6 points I think we'd have been level with Sheffield going into playing Sheffield. And I still don't know to this day why we had those 6 points deducted. It was something to do with players being eligible to play, and it happened to be against Forest when you were manager of Forest when we played at Rugby.
4: Yeah.
5: And Carly Davis played and she was ineligible, but I'd been told that she was eligible. We had another one, I think it was Kim Walton as well, was told that she was eligible, but she was ineligible as well. We obviously got deducted 6 points.
4: This is what football's all about now, isn't it? The training and the match days is probably the easiest bit. Would you say then this was probably the first time you'd really, 18 months ago with Formo, it was a little bit political, but the club backed you in the sense of, you're the gaffer, although she's one of our senior players, we're backing you. So that kind of gives you a little bit of protection, so to speak. And I think it's fair to say over that next 18 months, you went and backed it up with trophies and success. But now you're starting to see the politics of football, whether it be at club level or whether it be further afield. At that point, did you just think, I don't want to be part of this, I've had enough?
5: Yeah. It just didn't sit right with me that there could have been a situation where something had been done by the club for the detrimental effect of the players who had worked their absolute socks off all year to get themselves in a position to potentially go and win a league again. It could have been a simple error, but I can't see it because of the people that were involved who know football, who know the sort of paperwork and how the paperwork works, to make that error.
4: Do you think that was the club's way of saying, we don't want to go up?
5: For me, yeah. That's my thoughts on it. I might be completely wrong.
4: So this would have been Coventry City.
5: Yeah.
4: So that happened. So at that point, when it was like, we're going to move away from Coventry, and Coventry United then become an option. And then at that point, so that's the end of the season, so you've got a few weeks now to reflect and go, my phone's not ringing, or it might have been ringing, I don't know. But prior to West Brom, you had probably the shortest stint in managerial history at Nottingham Forest, didn't you? What was that all about? Because you actually took over from me and Steve Stennett at that time. Didn't you?
5: I got a phone call from PJ Forest to go up. Kind of had a look at the job and what the job was all about and stuff, and I took Paul O'Brien, who was going to be my assistant, and Josh Coney, who was going to be the goalkeeping coach. We all went up, we had a look around, we were, you know, really pleased with what we saw and stuff, and you know, we had a chat about it and we were like, you know, this could be quite good. And then I got invited to come back up and have a conversation with a few of other people that were part of the club and whatever, and we went out for a meal and we sat down and we was having a chat. And And I was thinking, how many people are involved in this club? Who actually makes the decisions on this team? I've got the secretary over here telling me he will phone players and organise this and organise that. I've got somebody else telling me this, telling me that. And I'm thinking, hang on a minute, I've just stepped away from one job where there's too many cooks trying to get involved and things are happening. This isn't right. I look back at it now and it's one of them. You think, should I have said yes? At the time I did, because I think I was desperate to get back in the game and wanted to get back in it, and it looked like it was a good opportunity.
4: I think that was at the stage there where Nottingham Forest Ladies were still run massively in isolation from the men's team. Yeah, they only used the men's name. Okay, I mean, that's good. So they announced you. Because I remember when it all happened, I've obviously only got fond memories at Forest, but I can relate to some of the things you said. And when we went back in, we changed a few of those things around, because almost to try and bring that connection back. So that's happened. How long was it before you then got the phone call for West Brom?
5: Not long. We had pre-season with it. Probably was only a couple of weeks.
4: And was this on the back of them winning the league the year before?
5: Yeah, so Graham had obviously won the league with them. And then obviously he'd moved on. And then I had a phone call from Dave Lawrence. Would you want to come in and have a chat? And obviously the Albion was linked with the foundation. So it was all funded through the charity of the foundation stuff. So Rob, who's the guy who runs the foundation, sat with him. And Kelly Darby came into the meeting as well, obviously as captain. And we had a chat. And they made me feel really welcome. You know, Kelly was sat there and she was kind of going, look, you know, you're the one person we want. You know, you've shown that you've got success. This is what we want as a club. So I kind of came out of the meeting thinking, yeah, this is an absolute win-win here. We're at the ground in one of the boxes having a meeting. I'm looking out at the Hawthorns thinking, yeah, this is the gig I want.
4: I'm guessing at that point, 20 minutes from your house as well, isn't it?
5: Yeah, so
4: you're not doing the Coventry, the Bristol, the Nottingham, albeit Nottingham was only for like burger and chips by the sound of it. But then from there, 20 minutes up the road, potentially better family lifestyle, but also able to get back in at a level where you go, we can really go and achieve something here.
5: It was ideal, absolutely ideal. The first sort of pre-season weeks, I was thinking, this is okay, you know. Philosophy had to change. Not that what Graham had done with them wasn't brilliant. It was just very different to how I did things and how I coach. Some of the players bought into it. Some of the players didn't.
4: What happened to them?
5: I say, unfortunately, they stayed, and that was the difficulty, because a lot of them didn't want to change. They got into a system under Graham that had been successful. They didn't want to move from it. It was the fight I had every training session, was to say, right, this is what we're trying to do. This is the philosophy that we're trying to play. This is it. And you got some of them that were just not doing it.
4: So from that point of view then, did you start that season, was it a little bit up and down in terms of result? If you were winning games, then all of a sudden they bought into it a little bit more, or was it just a case of, I don't know, that group had a real affiliation for Graham because of what he'd done with them and all of that. And no matter how hard you're trying, because you want what's best for the club, the group, but ultimately also yourself, there's nothing wrong with that, you was always going to get loggerheads just because of the love and respect they had for the previous manager. So how did you start that season, I guess, is what I'm getting to.
5: First game away, Blackburn, lost 5-0. Had a 16-year-old goalkeeper in who, you know, fair play to her, she stepped up and played, but she didn't get any support from the players, because they'd already, in their heads, they'd already lost the game before we got there, because we've got a 16-year-old goalkeeper in goal. It was my decision to put her in. I've got players in the team saying to me, put an outfield player in goal because she's better. And I'm thinking, how disrespectful is that to a 16-year-old goalkeeper who's been training with the first team goalkeeper all pre-season, for me to say to her, look, you're not playing, I'm going to put a striker in goal? That ain't development. That's just battering someone for no reason.
4: So then on that then, I'm guessing bus journey back down from Blackburn, been beat 5-0. Again, as staff, you'll be reflecting, and I'm guessing so will players. You then go into Tuesday, Thursday. Are you on the back foot then already?
5: We played Middlesbrough first game, actually, and we lost heavily. And then we played Blackburn, we lost heavily. So it was two games on the bounce. And I remember doing an interview after the game. Again, it was a bit like a FOMO situation. And I kind of said on the interview, and I remember it now, that I said, there's a few players at this club need to realise that things have changed. And I think that got a lot of their backs up even further. And I regret in some capacity that happened. But in another way, I'm looking at it thinking, I've won 3 trophies in 2 years. I've got nothing to lose here. I've done well. You know, I've done as well as Graham's done, if not better.
4: So from that point of view then, you've had your success, you've gone in, you've been told by the players you're the one we want. You're trying to change things because you think this is the way it's going to be and it's going to be successful. You played your first 2 games, had 2 beatings by the sound of it, and then you've gone on camera, and from the outside looking in, looks like you've thrown your players underneath a bus.
5: Yeah.
4: Obviously, people who are watching that on YouTube on a Monday morning, like all us bored people do, we sit and we watch everybody's interviews. At that point then, how did it look from the players' point of view? Was you really starting to get some distance put between yourself and the players? Because again, speaking openly from the outside in, you've chucked them under a bus, but a lot of people who are watching that won't have known some of the stuff that you're talking going on behind the scenes.
5: Yeah. When you've got the players FaceTiming the ex-manager in the changing rooms at half time after you've left the changing rooms, that's where you're at.
4: Are you joking?
5: No, that's where you're at. So, you know, I was under no illusions that every game was about. And, you know, we tried to bring in players from the younger, the sort of development team. So we brought in Shannon Stamps, good player. We brought in a few players from the development side to bring a bit of freshness in there and get players who wanted to perhaps play my way. And hoping that some of them might go, do you know what, I've had enough, I'm going. In their heads, it was their club. It was always, I was just always fighting the losing battle.
6: Was there any particular game or performance that you thought that they're starting to take on board what I'm trying to set up here long term for the benefit of the club?
5: Yeah, probably the last game we had, which was when we beat Coventry in the County Cup.
4: And you had one season at West Brom. So it's not been great by the sound of it in terms of the bits you've said, and like everything, there's always two sides to every story. The girls might have different views and opinions. Going into the back end of the season, you've got to the count where it should have been called the Craig Nicholls Cup final at this point, shouldn't it, after a couple of years before, and then you're playing your old team potentially with a group of where you're thinking at that time they're possibly still not your group. I think when you're a player, you'll always have a connection to a previous manager. I'll be honest, I've never heard the FaceTiming when they've gone out the door before, but you're going into a big game to play against a team that you left the season just gone. What's the emotion like for you then?
5: I was excited. I knew I was going to go. I'd already made the decision before that County Cup final. 2 weeks before, we had the semi-final, and I'd said to myself, if we lose the semi, that's it, I'm going. We got through to the final, and myself and my assistant and the goalkeeper coach basically went, look, let's do the final and that's it, we're done. So we went to the final, went to penalties. I think Olivia Mitchum scored for us, who was one of the young girls. I think Formo missed the penalty for Cov for us to win it. I remember saying to some of the lads, I said, like, you know, penalties is going to be, this is going to be tough, this. I'll back us, because I thought we got a bit of the mental strength. And like you say, you know, whether they were playing for me or not, they wanted to beat Coventry. That's the beauty of football, isn't it? Although these players were maybe not playing for me and they still got that kind of connection with Graham, they still wanted to go out and win a football match there. You know, a credit to them all. They were absolutely brilliant that night, because we were the underdogs that night. We shouldn't have won that game. And we were toe-to-toe, and, you know, we've obviously got to win it, so successful. But I phoned Rob on the Monday and said, look, you know, unless there's going to be massive changes, can't do this any longer. I'm being mugged off here by the players, unfortunately. I still look back at that group of players and I think to myself, some absolute bouncing players in there. Kelly Darby's a proper leader, but she got that connection with Graham. Summer Holmes, fantastic. You know, Dicko got great quality, but they all had this connection, and I just couldn't get that connection away from them and get them on my side enough for me to think, do you know what, I can develop this and we can keep going.
6: Have you been able to sort of heal any wounds since then? Has there been players since then from that period? You probably get a lot bit better now, because it's outside the intensity of playing football and trying to win cups and trying to get promotion and stuff like that.
5: There's a few of the girls that I've spoken to, you know, Olivia Mitchum, for instance. I had a good connection with some of them, that's it, and I've kept in contact with them. There was just a rift between me and some of the players, and you just wasn't gonna work. And, you know, unfortunately, that bridge has been burnt with some of them, from probably my point of view and their point of view.
6: Your current situation working for Total Football Coaching, I know you set it up and you're just doing great sort of positive work in terms of education and community and things like that as well. How do you find the balance between now being more non-league side and obviously the personal benefits of doing Total Football Coaching? How do you balance that?
5: You know, first and foremost, my first experiences in football has been developing younger players. Do the after school clubs and the summer camps and the holiday camps and stuff like that, and whatever. You still, even now, it still excites me seeing these, you know, young kids running around and doing the little skills and whatever, and, you know, putting them into practice. And we set up teams as well through the business, so when they get to under 11s, we try and put a team together of that age group. And we've got, you know, sort of four teams now, and we've just set up a girls team this year for the first time. It's great to see them, but being back in a men's team environment and being in the changing rooms and all of that, I've absolutely loved.
4: At some point, do you then make a decision of, I might want to go back into the women's game? Or as it stands today, do you see yourself where you go, no, I think I want to go in the men's game journey?
5: Good question. But actually, the coaching is what I've always been part of. That's what I've always done, is the coaching. Even going back to the women's game in Coventry and West Brom.
4: In that sense, in the women's game, you was a coach that managed, rather than being a manager who coached you.
5: Definitely. Yeah. And that's where maybe some of the things I came unstuck with was to do with that, because I was so ingrained in what I wanted to do as a coach that I didn't think of the management side of stuff.
4: Yeah.
5: Whereas now, from the experience I'm having in the men's game, I can see both sides. If I'm to answer the question now straight away, I'd say I'm probably more inclined to continue as a first team coach, because I love that, being on the grass, giving the information, having players ask me questions that I can answer. From the A licence, there's a lot more about the analysis side of things, which is something that people will tell you me and computers don't mix, but I'm starting to learn about that side. Some of the things you can find from the analysis as a coach unreal. That's things that maybe as a manager you can't necessarily do because you've got other things that you need to be sorting. Yeah, I think at the moment I'm really happy doing the coaching.
4: Just a little quick fire round of questions. Best player that's ever played for you and why?
5: Ash Neville.
4: The one player you wish you could have signed but you didn't or you couldn't?
5: Graham Abercrombie's wife, Ellen. She's top centre-half. Her and Lynchy, I looked at them two and thought, Lynchy can go and win anything. Ellie can go and play. But obviously she had really good link with West Brom. We just couldn't get her away from the Albion.
4: If you're going to try and sign someone, sign someone's wife. Biggest game in women's football you've been involved in and why?
5: I'd say the Gillingham away game.
4: Where the trophies were outside the ground, really.
5: Because we knew if we didn't win that game, it was over. We'd beaten Portsmouth at home. We played at Stratford the week before. We'd had Gillingham away. And we knew this was make or break. This was it. And we went there knowing that we had to win this game. There was no draw. We had to win this game. We set ourselves up. We actually hadn't done it all season. And we played H as a striker.
4: Helen Dermody.
5: Yeah, played H as a striker. And just said to H, look, bones of energy. Just go press the life out of them. And we played Maz then just off, rather than the other way round, really. And it just worked. And it was one of those games where we were 1-0 up at half time. And, you know, like normally there's like two or three footballs around. We came outside at half time and there was like 50 footballs all around the pitch. So every time it went off, Gillingham wanted it back on really quickly. They tried everything they possibly could to get back in the game. And we just stood strong and just counter-attacked really and hit them on the break twice, second half. That'd be the one.
4: Last question's a bit of a three-way question. Biggest success, biggest disappointment and biggest challenge in women's football you've had?
5: So biggest success would be winning the league. First season I've been with Cov to win the league. Biggest disappointment would be losing, I'd say, the league to Sheffield that year, because I still don't know the ins and outs of the situation. Challenge would be probably the Albion as a whole.
4: Glad it happened.
5: Yeah, I am glad it happened because it's made me aware of what can actually happen in football, the difficulties that you might face with players having connections with managers. Made me realise that maybe you shouldn't go all guns blazing early doors like I did. It sometimes doesn't work.
6: On behalf of myself, Kevin Moore and Ross Thorpe and all the team at Switch Sports, it's been an absolute pleasure to talk to you today. Fascinating stories. Take care, look after yourself. Very best luck for the rest of the season. Thank you.
4: Cheers,
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0: From the Sky News Centre at 5, and in the last few minutes, Celtic have won the Scottish Cup with a 3-1 victory over Dunfermline in the final at Hampden Park. The victory seals the double for Martin O'Neill's side after they pipped Hearts to the Premiership title last weekend. There's a big game at Wembley too, with Hull taking on Middlesbrough in the Championship playoff final. Live to Joe Rawson.
1: It's taken a while to get going, but just like the weather, this game finally is getting hot. Chances for both in this second half. For Borough, Daniel Fry nodded over at the back post, a glorious chance, while Hull, who hit the bar earlier from Ollie McBurney, had tested keeper Sol Brin through Mo Balumi. So much at stake for both. Promotion to the Premier League on the line. It's Hull City nil, Middlesbrough nil.
0: Well, the UK sweltered through the start of what could be record-breaking heat this bank holiday weekend. Temperatures have already exceeded 30 degrees Celsius in southeast England. French officials have temporarily relaxed enhanced border checks on drivers boarding ferries at the port of Dover. Some motorists were caught up in hours-long delays this morning because of the new system. Travel expert Simon Calder, who's there, says authorities have gone back to the old system of manually stamping passports, which means traffic's now flowing.
2: The French just said, OK, we will invoke our right to basically abandon the entry-exit system. A remarkable turnaround, but I'm afraid symptomatic of a system which simply isn't working.
0: A former health secretary is warning the UK is heading for an economic catastrophe because young people are addicted to screens. Alan Milburn says social media is contributing to mental health issues, including anxiety and depression, which is affecting the ability of younger generations to work. And Sir Jeremy Hanley, who chairs the Conservative Party while John Major was Prime Minister, has died at the age of 80. His family say he died yesterday at Torbay Hospital after a short illness. That's the latest. I'm Cam Hall.
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4: Hello and welcome with myself, Mayor Charles, and I'm joined by an amazing guest. I can't believe this is actually really happening. Aisha Hansen, welcome to the podcast. First of all, would you like to introduce yourself?
5: Hi, my name's Aisha Hansen, ex-triple jumper, retired, British record holder still.
4: I think there's a bit more to that. You forgot to mention that you're an MBE and a previous world record holder. We'll get into that through the chat. But no, first of all, can you just kind of tell us how you actually got into athletics? Where did it all begin?
5: Ooh, it began at junior school. So I would have been about 9-10 years old. And we had, every year we have this school race. And so the girls in each year race against each other, boys in each year race against each other. So you just line up in a field and you literally just, they just say go. And then you run down to the end where the rest of the teachers are. And the funny story is, I was put next to the fastest girl in the school, and she was, you know, supposed to win. Anyway, the gun went off as I made a start. I managed to trip her up. I ran halfway down. I thought, oh, where is this girl? Thinking she should be sort of alongside of me. Turned round, saw everybody running towards me. So I finished the race, won it, got told I was cheating, had to rerun the race with the girl, beat her anyway, which is great. And then I think the prize for winning was to be taken down to the local track, which was in Tower Hamlets at that point.
4: Wow. So really, you're kind of like a destined winner from the beginning. I'd like to say that anyway. So yeah, so you said you won the race, and then part of winning was that you got to go down to your local track at the time. So kind of like, what was your first memory of when you arrived at the track? What was your kind of like thoughts and expectations?
5: I think I just literally just took part in everything. So I didn't just sprint. I could do cross-country running. I was doing high jump, I was doing long jump, I was sprinting, pick up the javelin every now and again if they needed me. So I don't actually remember sort of turning up and doing a bit of training. I just sort of joined in with everybody else and just got on with it.
4: So what you're saying is that you actually could have been like a potential heptathlete, you know, you were just good at it all.
5: No, I couldn't hurdle. That was the only thing I couldn't do. I just never learned how to hurdle. And I think I might have had a go a couple of times, but it just wasn't for me. So no, heptathlon, pentathlon was completely out the window.
4: So at which point did you realise, oh, you know what, I'm actually really good at this and I'm going to give it a good go and, you know, start going to regular training sessions? Yeah, at what point, where did the kind of like light bulb turn on and think, yeah, I'm going to give it a go?
5: I think for me, at that time, I would have been probably doing bit more high jumping. You'd go into competition. This is the time when you'd compete and then you'd end up in a newspaper, you know, local newspaper if you did really well. I don't think they really do that anymore. So my name used to be in the local newspaper quite regularly. And you think, oh, okay, you know, don't think much of it because you're just there just enjoying the moment, aren't you? Doing a bit of training, go and compete. Your name might end up in a newspaper. It's great. And I think it wasn't until I moved from East London and we moved to Essex, Ilford, that I sort of took it up a bit more. So I was actually training probably 3 times a week. And this track was actually sort of a 10-minute walk from my house. So I just go there 3 times a week, Tuesday, Thursday, and the Sunday morning, do a bit of training with some of the group, and then come home and then sort of compete in the summertime, and maybe in the winter, I'd, you know, sort of do road relays, which were not very nice, a bit across country. I used to just, you know, just take part and be part of the team and, you know, try and do well for the team.
4: And what did you like? Family think at this time, you know, you're saying they're using the newspaper. I mean, to me that sounds amazing, because like I said, they don't really do that now. I've certainly never been in the newspaper, so yeah, what was it like for your family when they see your name in the newspaper?
5: I think they just all took it in their stride. You know, it's, you know, Ashley's going off and doing her training and doing a competition, and you know, we just took it as it was. It wasn't taken very seriously. It was at the time where you didn't make a career out of sport as such. So they never thought I would ever make it to be able to make any sort of career or earn money out of the sport. Do you know what I mean? So it was a hobby as far as everybody was concerned that I was good at.
4: Fast forward like a couple of years, and I know that you then started going into long jumping. So what was it about long jump that kind of like attracted you to it?
5: You know, I was okay at long jumping. I wasn't brilliant, but I was fast. And I think that's why I got away with quite a lot with long jumping. And then I learned the technique, got the technique down to a reasonable level. But I think the reason why I jumped the distances I did is because I was fairly quick on the runway. So I was able to get away with quite a lot. And my best long jump was 6:47 or something like that. So, you know, the funny thing is that I didn't really enjoy long jumping. It was just something to do. It just felt really awkward trying to long jump. I enjoyed the sprinting, but I always felt I was never going to be necessarily quick enough to be a proper sprinter. You know, I ran sort of 11.7 or 11.5 or something like that for the 100 metres. But to be a really good sort of 100 metre runner, I'd have to be running sort of under 11.5. And I never thought that I could quite reach there, because it just used to take me a long time to get out of the blocks and just get going. But once I got going, you better watch out kind of thing.
4: I mean, you say like 6 metres 40 or 40 plus so casually. And if you put it into perspective, you know, you could still be jumping at that level now and be really competitive. So jumping those distances in my eyes is really impressive. I mean, I'd love to jump those distances one day. But yeah, so taking it from long jump, tell me a little bit about triple jump, because I understand that in the beginning, triple jump wasn't available for women to compete in.
5: Yeah, you're right. Triple jump was never really a sport for women. The powers that be, shall we say, always thought triple jump would be very bad for women in terms of their hips and childbirth and all the rest of it. So it was just never allowed as a sport for women to take part in. And then they suddenly allowed it, and I thought, ooh, I quite like this, I'm gonna have a go. And like me and every other long jumper and high jumper, I must say, sort of veered towards triple jump. And I quite liked it. I liked the challenge of it. I didn't have to sort of run at the board and try and gain height, because I was absolutely terrible at trying to gain height, you know, coming to a dead stop and going high and then trying to jump a long way. It just didn't work for me. But whereas triple jump, I felt, yeah, I can actually hop and I can step and I can jump. I suppose got quite good at it quite quickly, even though the technique wasn't great. I had a base because I was already a jumper, I was also a high jumper as well, I could actually handle the hop, step and jump. I just needed someone to help me with the technique because I had the speed as well. So for me, doing triple jump was a lot easier than doing long jump. And it was a lot more challenging as well, a lot more interesting than sort of running down the runway and trying to jump off the board, you know, in one fell swoop, whereas there was three phases to triple jump. So for me, it was like, yeah, quite like this.
4: Yeah, I've heard some say that actually triple jump is easier than long jump because, you know, like you said, you've got those three phases. So if you make a mistake in the first phase, you can kind of try and recover and continue the jump. Whereas in long jump, that's it. You take off, you've got to land. That's all you've got. If you make a mistake, there's no coming back from it. Did you ever feel like that as well?
5: No. If I made a mistake in triple jump, you'd know about it. It's like, no, abort. You know, a lot of the times, some of the really bad jumps I did turned out to be quite good jumps. I don't know how I managed to get out of it. I think it was just, you know, pure strength and the fact that I was quick, that I was able to force myself out of really bad positions and get yourself into a good position for the step and then the jump phase. I had a very good hop, but I had one of the better steps, better than most of the female triple jumpers. And as for the long jump phase, well, that was as good, if not better, than most of the girls that could triple jump.
4: So when you then decided, you know, I'm really good at triple jump, I'm going to give it a go, you're still long jumping on the side. What was the decision that you finally made to say, you know what, I'm going to kind of put long jump on the back burner and really give triple jump a go, triple jump a go?
5: I think that would have been at the point of getting the DB best, but it still wasn't an Olympic

0: Olympics or going to the European Championships or Worlds. I didn't really have that thought in my head. My thought was, okay, I could compete for Great Britain. That was it. That was literally it. Or in actual fact, the other thing I was thinking about, there was a whole load of us sort of jumping around the same sort of distances. I want to be number one in the country. And, you know, doing triple jump, I reckon I could get to number one in the country, but I wouldn't do that in long jump.
1: Well, speaking of you getting your first GB vest, like, how did that feel? You know, when you, I don't know if you received a letter or kind of confirmation from your coach, how did you find out that you were going to receive a GB vest?
0: A letter. You get a letter saying you have been selected for the Great Britain team and you will be competing in Ipswich. My first GB competition was in Ipswich as a triple jumper. I loved it. It was freezing cold. I didn't care. It was my first GB vest and I loved it. I enjoyed it. I don't think I jumped particularly far. I was still going off just about the 9 meter board at that point. I think I even had a go at 11 meter board and aborted. I was like, nope, back to nine. Yeah, so absolutely loved it.
1: And at this point, obviously, you know, started to take athletics more and more serious. So what was your family support like? Because you, like you said, you're going training 3 days a week. You know, you might have had dietary requirements. There might be extra gym sessions in there. Yeah, what was your family support like?
0: Let me tell you, there was no gym sessions. I literally was just doing conditioning work. I was running, I was jumping. Don't think I'd even started doing any weight training at that point. Do you know what? My family, they were happy. You know, they were excited for me to have my GB vest. But like I said, it was, to them, it was just a hobby. Oh, you know, Ash is going off and competing. It's just a hobby. You know, not going to earn any money because you didn't earn any money, but you got everything paid for in terms of getting on the coach. Do you know what? I don't even remember the trip down there. All I remember is actually getting there and competing. I probably went down by train, know me, met the GB team, stayed in a hotel and then headed back after the competition.
1: Now, just to kind of go back a little bit, because you mentioned one of your big dreams were at the time were to get a GB vest. But I understand that you was born in America and also lived in Ghana. So was there any possibility of you ever getting an American vest or a Ghanaian vest, or was it always GB, Great Britain?
0: You know what? It was always Great Britain. You know, this is where I live. I mean, apart from being adopted, there's nothing to make me want to go to America and stay there, if you know what I mean. And although I have family in Ghana, my home is Great Britain. So for me, I was always going to compete for Great Britain. I would never have thought of competing for another country. I don't see that as my home. My home is Great Britain, if that makes sense.
1: Yeah, no, I thought I'd ask because I've seen it as an ongoing conversation where you see some athletes end up competing for, you know, their family backgrounds compared to where they lived, or vice versa. They are competing where they lived rather than their family backgrounds, and it's becoming not a debate but a discussion of, you know, should they have the right to compete for which country and this and that. So I just thought I'd ask, like, you know, do you have any opinions on, you know, who's competing for what country?
0: This has been going on for a while, but from what I understand, and I don't mean for it to come across as rude or that they're not like great athletes, because they are, it's just, say in America, they have a lot of athletes that cover all sports. So if you're sort of up and coming, but you haven't reached their standard, but your standard is good enough to be in the GB team, you're never going to make that team. So what is the point in sort of flogging a dead horse when you're always going to come sort of fifth or sixth in America when you could be number two, number one in Great Britain?
1: I completely agree, and I'm glad you kind of shared your opinion on that. No, because it is an ongoing conversation, and you see it happen even now. Like, for instance, there was a male triple jumper who now competes for Portugal, but previously competed for Spain. I remember looking, I thought, I'm sure he didn't have that same vest on last time, but it happens.
0: Yeah, it does. But if they can do it, I've got a problem with it. I mean, we had literally, sort of towards the end of my career, we had Yamila Aldama, compete for Great Britain. Now, she was Cuban, and I think she left Cuba, came to Great Britain, but I'm not sure the whole story behind it, but she actually competed for Sudan because she couldn't compete for Great

0: Britain at that point. And then she finally was able to compete for Great Britain as a triple jumper towards the end of her career. So this person competed for three different countries before sort of retiring. So it does happen. I haven't got a problem with it. If a country can get the best team out there, then so be it. You know, you do it any which way you can. Footballers do it, so why can't athletes do it?
1: You got to do what you got to do to kind of chase your dreams, I guess. Let's go back to talking about you and your, you know, GB experiences. So tell me a little bit about actually being in that environment, wearing those vests. How did it feel?
0: Brilliant. No, it's great. I mean, especially Olympics, World Championships, you go to the World Championships and all you see is other athletes to do with athletics. You go to the Olympics, it's a whole different ball game. You see lots of different athletes from different sports, different shapes, sizes. You've got giants, you've got very small people like the wrestlers. Just, I mean, I saw Venus Williams and who's the other one? The other tennis player, her sister.
1: Serena,
0: thank you. Yeah. They were at the Olympics. And honestly, it was absolutely amazing. I didn't get anywhere near them because there was so many athletes around them trying to get photos, trying to get autographs. But, you know, you see stuff like that. It's absolutely amazing. You have, when you're at the village, there's like a food hall that's open 24 hours a day and you can literally get pretty much anything you want at any time of the day. I remember actually at the Olympics in Atlanta, I was competing. I think my qualifiers was something like 8:30 in the morning, 8 o'clock in the morning, some ridiculous time. I had to get up. I wanted to get up at 4 a.m. to make sure I'd eaten and warmed up and everything, and, you know, have the food digest before I go out onto the track and compete. And yes, they had food. You know, I hadn't started breakfast yet, so I ended up having a steak for breakfast because I knew I had to eat something before the qualifiers.
1: I'm not going to lie, that sounded like it worked, because I know in the Olympics, Olympic track record isn't bad. So maybe that's the secret. I might have to start eating steak before competitions now.
0: Yeah, and then get up at 4 hours or at least 4 hours before the actual qualifiers, because I had to check in at least an hour before. So once you checked in, you can't go anywhere. You got to stay in the sort of warm-up area. You can't leave. So, yeah, that was a great experience. I don't think I want to eat steak again before a competition, but I had no real choice. I'm all for, I don't like not eating. I didn't like not eating before competition. I'd always have to eat, make sure. It's a really long day. It's a long time on the track. You're out there sort of for 2-3 hours sometimes competing. So you need to make sure, you know, that you have eaten. Otherwise, you could end up sort of flagging halfway through.
1: So I know one of your first major like events that you competed at was in 1994 at the European Championships. And I just wanted to ask, like, what was some of the biggest points that you took from that, with it being your first one? You know, did you go into that competition expecting to win, or was it just about the experience? What did you take from that championships?
0: I was scared. That's my first competition, and I'm seeing the likes of, like, sprinter Paula Dunn competing, and the likes of Steve Backley, and I can't even remember if I think probably Linford was there, Linford Christie, Colin Jackson was there, and you're like, I think I'm in the wrong place. I don't quite belong here. You kind of feel like a fraud. But you know what? It was. I don't remember too much about it, but I just remember being looked after by Myrtle Orgy. She was thrower, and then Paula Dunn, sprinter. They were like the queens of athletics back then. So they made sure I was all right, and, you know, I wasn't being sort of left out anywhere or being left alone or eating alone and things like that. So they, you know, they were really good. And I'll never forget that.
1: And then the following year later, you said to me that you got to experience Jonathan Edwards, you know, jumping his amazing jump of 18 meters 43. Seeing that, what was going through your head, and what did you take from watching him jump?
0: I just thought, oh my God, this guy is fast. I couldn't even see. I was sat sort of quite close to the front, and he ran. I just remember him running down the runway, and all I saw was step jump. I didn't even see the hop. It was that fast. It was ridiculous. ridiculous. And then him jumping out of the pit with his arms up in the air, and I was thinking, oh my God, what just happened? It was amazing, absolutely amazing to watch. But it just happened so quickly. I just caught the last bit of it. You blink and you miss it, but it was amazing.
1: And did you at that point think you were ever going to be in the same position like him?
0: Never in a million years. Absolutely not. I mean, Jonathan, phenomenal. You know, this guy is like 70 kilos, 71 kilos or something ridiculous. And he could clean, which is weightlifting, I think something like 140, which is like double his weight, which is just crazy, you know. But, you know, having looked at some of his stats, you sort of think, I need to talk myself out here. I need to be cleaning, you know, this, at least this weight, and I need to be squatting this kind of weight. I need to get myself really strong. I need to get myself really fast, you know, and it's inspiring. It is inspiring seeing someone like that go that sort of distance. And you think, if I want to be anywhere close to what, you know, he can do, I really need to sort quite a lot of my training out and maybe my diet as well.
1: So yeah, just kind of like leading on from that, I was going to say, what changed from that moment there that you were like, right, this needs to be put in place, this needs to put in place? Like, what were your training structures like compared to when you first started? Like you said, you just showed up, you did a bit of everything, you had fun, you know, what changed from that moment there?
0: So let me see, 1995, I probably would have gone to the full-time training at that point, leading into 1996. So I was training full time. So I was training twice a day, but I was still working. So I was working part time. So I had a sponsorship at that point with a company called Grant Thornton down in London. So I'd sort of work between the hours of 10 till something like 4 o'clock or 2 o'clock or something like that. And then, but it would allow me sort of to train in the morning, go to work, and then train again in the evening. Now that's great short term, but long term, you're just going to get a very, very tired athlete, which is essentially what happened. Had a bit of a falling out with my coach. And at the time, after the Olympics, I made some drastic changes. I changed coach. I changed where I live. I moved from London to Birmingham and started training with a new coach, and who changed a lot of what I did in training, in my eating. Everything changed. Yeah, and things just improve from there on, even more so.
1: I just want to like jump back a little bit, because we keep mentioning the Olympics, but I do want to touch upon your first Olympic experience, finishing fourth in the 1996 Olympics in Atlanta. So you said you had a steak for the heats, or for the qualifiers. So what did you eat before the final?
0: Well, I don't remember too much about the final. All I know is that I was expected to jump some distance that was probably unrealistic at that point, because I'd never jumped it before. I think I ended up jumping 14. Do you know what? I can't even remember exactly the distance that I jumped. I don't remember what I ate, because I think the competition would have been an evening competition. So I would have ate something. I would have purposely had a late lunch in order to fit in around the competition. And you know, the other thing, I actually came fifth originally, but the girl that came third tested positive for, I don't know what substance. And by the time I flew home, I found out I came fourth. So she got herself disqualified from the competition and then ultimately banned from competition. I think she had a 4-year ban, and I ended up getting fourth place. But I don't remember a lot about it, which is really quite strange.
1: Maybe because it, you know, sometimes it's something, it feels a bit surreal and you think, wow, yeah. I really did that. You can forget. But you mentioned it about actually finishing in fifth, but getting bumped up, let's say, into fourth because of doping issues. This has been something that's been going on in sports for God knows how many years. But I found it interesting that you found out when you flew home, because I've heard of some instances where they've having to wait years later before even finding out, you know, that they've been bumped up or even into a medal position. But yeah, how did it feel for you? Because knowing you'd been competing against that competitor for several years, throughout that year, throughout the season, and then to receive news like this, was it mixed emotions? How are you feeling?
0: Thing is, right, I do remember I'd been competing against this girl. Her name escapes me. And I'd been beating her all year. And then came to the Olympics and she absolutely flew. And I just thought, whatever. You know, she had her day of days. It is what it is. And I was quite happy to come fifth. If in the Olympics, that's amazing to me. But it must have been bad because she got caught. The other thing is, I remember leaving early. I don't think I stayed to the closing ceremony on this particular competition. Normally, I would stay and then go after the closing ceremony. But I don't think I stayed. I came home and then I can't remember how I found out. I think I just received a phone call that I'd been bumped up to fourth place. I'm thinking, I wish it was third, but okay, fourth will do. I really can't remember how I found out, who called me to tell me or anything like that. But I just remember sort of getting home and then being, you know, realizing that I'd been pushed up to fourth place.
1: 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It's been a pleasure speaking to you. I've been Mayor Charles and you have been...
0: Ashley Hansen.
1: Thank you.
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8: Hello and welcome to Switch Sport with our guest, former Olympian and local legend James Sixsmith from Sutton Coldfield Hockey Club. Switch Sport's Kevin Moore began the interview by asking Jane who her local sporting heroes were when she was growing up in the town.
9: I think my first interest in sport actually resulted in the fact that I've got three brothers who were keen footballers. So I was the younger of the four of us, and I think they were always outside playing mainly football, so that's how that started my passion for sport, really. And then as I grew older, I picked up on other sports that were held locally. So for me, there was the opportunity to join a local tennis club. Obviously, football wise I actually played for Warmley Boys to start with, and if you look at Sutton now, the amount of clubs that they offer for sport, it really is a hotbed of whatever sport you want to take up. I could 99% say that there was a club for that particular sport within Sutton Coldfield.
1: So, Jane, it was around the age of 12 that your pursuit of football stopped and you switched your attentions to playing hockey. At that time, making that change from one sport to another, was that a difficult decision for you?
9: I think the decision was forced on me, really, because once I got to the age of 12, started secondary school, girls were no longer allowed to play within a boys' team or a boys' league. There were no football girls' teams to join. And it was actually at Bishop Walsh where I picked up the stick for the first time. That was the opportunity for us, for girls. It was either in the winter, it was hockey and netball. And that's where I picked up and played both of those sports. So the transition was quite easy in a way, because there's similar tactics within football and hockey. So in terms of structure and positioning, I probably had a little bit of an advantage on most other girls. So for me, the transition, although hockey is very technical, the transition was quite easy for me to do, and the decision was very easy.
1: Well, if you just focus on your other sporting interests in your early days as well. So tennis was also a sport you excelled at during your school days at Bishop Walsh.
9: I think the tennis at school was probably, we didn't play as many matches, but both netball was really strong within the school, and we ended up going to national netball finals literally every single year I was at the school. And in terms of hockey and netball, we were more successful within our netball competitions than we were with hockey. The only national final, and I say only, it was a massive thing, was indoor hockey with the school, which is a bit like five-a-side football, except it's six-a-side indoors. But the netball, we were really strong, and the school had a really good grounding in netball as well. It wasn't just our year group that got to national finals. It was some of the other year groups as well. So probably at school, netball was probably the biggest sport, with hockey a close second.
1: At the time, you're playing netball, you're playing hockey. So how did the two sports contrast in terms of training, match day preparation? And generally, you get yourself mentally prepared for a game. So were they quite different in their approaches during the course of the week, getting ready for a game?
9: They're probably quite similar. And in terms of training-wise and how they benefit, I think for me, netball is you need to have excellent footwork, you need to be sharp, you need to lose your defender really quickly. And that aspect of netball really complemented my hockey. Playing forward in hockey, you know, you've got to be quick, you've got to lose your defender. If you can beat your defender across a couple of metres, then you're away and you can't get caught. In terms of preparing for matches, again, they were pretty similar. For me, the footwork is a crucial part of netball. And that really helped my hockey, the ability to run and be quick over 1 or 2 metres. If you can lose your marker there, and then that's exactly the same for hockey. Playing as a forward, if I can out sprint my defender and get away, then it's very difficult for them to come back to me. So I'd say that the sports actually complement each other in different ways. And the fact that I was able to carry on playing a variety of sports really has helped me long term, and I think that helps with injury as well. Nowadays, too many people focus on one sport far too young, but it kept me fresh for both sports as well. The fact that I wasn't just playing the same sport day in, day out, I could play a multitude of sports, and the enjoyment was there, and you know, I really enjoyed playing them all, and I didn't really want to stop any of them. And in terms of my netball, I didn't actually play for England. I had an England trial when I was under 16. And then the following week, I had the equivalent trial for hockey and England under 16 hockey trial. And I got into the hockey and I didn't get into the netball. So I think that sort of starts to map your route out more.
1: So at that time, you made the more sort of concerted change to sort of move over to hockey. Was there one particular moment in your mind you thought, this is what I definitely want to do as a career? This is going to be my main sport going forward?
9: I think partly what happened was once I started playing at school, it was my PE teacher, Liz Whitty. She told me that, you know, you need to go and join your local club. And for me, you couldn't have asked for a better club, really, to have Sutton Coldfield ladies on your doorstep, literally, you know, within a mile of home. So I actually joined a hockey club from quite an early age. They didn't really have the same opportunity for me to join a netball club then. And when I did join the hockey club, there was no junior section at all. The club had three, might even been two. There was either two or three adult teams, and that was it. So I had to go in sort of as a 13-year-old and play with ladies from an early age. So that's sort of on reflection. For that to happen now, people would probably be thinking, oh no, that you couldn't possibly go and join a ladies team yet. You'll have to wait till you're a little bit older. But that sort of steered me as well, even though I still carried on playing my netball at the same time.
4: Jane's international career has produced many great moments and achievements, representing both England and Great Britain. Here, Jane talks about winning silver at the Commonwealth Games in 1998. Kevin asked her whether she felt the honour of being a part of the very first Commonwealth Games gave her a sense of history in the making, and whether she has any favourite moments or notable team performances from the tournament.
9: Yeah, I think in 1998, I think at that stage we'd played European, we'd played World, we'd gone to an Olympics. So going to a Commonwealth Games was a great honour, really. And the standard of hockey is always good within the Commonwealth, because you've got the likes of Australia there, you've got New Zealand, you've got South Africa. So it was going to be another really strong tournament. And things like the Commonwealth Games and the Olympics put hockey on the map, because you get more profile when you're going to major events. And the Commonwealth Games is a mirror to the Olympics in terms of having an athlete's village, witnessing other athletes from, you know, other disciplines, not just your own sport. So yeah, it was a great honour to go there. I think the biggest memory I had was actually the heat out there, because it was in Malaysia. So I mean, it was ridiculous conditions, really, to have to try and play hockey. You know, 70 minutes, the number of games we played in a short time. We had to either play first thing in the morning or last thing at night, just because of the humidity and the direct, if you had the direct sun as well, then it was really quite overwhelming conditions. But no, it was, you know, some great memories. We won silver there. I don't know, it's funny when you compare, you know, winning a silver medal and a bronze medal. You've won a silver medal, but you've actually lost that game, whereas when you win a bronze medal, you've won your last game. So it's sort of a bittersweet sort of solution, I suppose, because obviously you're on a high because you've won a silver medal, but also you've lost that split chance opportunity to win a gold medal at the same time.
1: Just about that point, Jane, you mentioned about the heat and the conditions. Prior to that tournament, what was the pre-tournament preparation like for the squad? Was that something you were all very acutely aware of, that, you know, you're going to have to sort of prepare yourself for these conditions for that tournament?
9: Yes, it was. I mean, when you look back now, we ended up having to, when we weren't together as a group, we were actually having to do some sort of training within saunas, just to try and replicate it. So, you know, normally you go and you sit in a sauna for 5 minutes, 10 minutes. We had to go in to saunas and try and do some form of running sort of on the spot. And I think it was at Bisham, they actually sort of made a type of sauna and they put exercise bikes in there for us to train, just to try and, you know, get used to the humidity a little bit more. We did go out to the Commonwealth Games. I think it's probably about 10 days beforehand as well, just so that your body does start to acclimatise as well. I can remember some of those sweat sessions in the saunas.
1: Okay, that sounds interesting, the sweat sessions there. I'm sure that was hard work at the time, Jane. After 1998 then, were you tempted to come out of international retirement to take part in the 2002 Commonwealth Games because you knew it was taking place on home soil in Manchester?
9: I didn't actually, and I always remember my husband saying, oh, you should go to that. But I think for me, I started in my international career in 1987, and I'd always sort of, leading up to Sydney in 2000, I think I realised that my motivation to go for, because you work in cycles of either 2 years or 4 years within hockey, you know, to keep going. And I just felt that after 2000, that I didn't think that I had the motivation to keep going for another 2 years to keep the training going, because we were working virtually full time as well alongside trying to compete. So for me, it was the right time to stop. And I didn't look back and think, you know, 2 years later when it was the Commonwealth Games, oh, I wish I was there. I should have carried on for another 2 years. I was quite happy that I'd made the decision to retire when I actually did.
10: Going to move on now to looking at other achievements for England, Jane. You won a mixture of gold, silver and bronze medals in the European Championships, with the pinnacle being winning gold in 1991, beating Germany in the final. So congratulations with the gold there, as well as all the medal successes you achieved, obviously. But how determined were the team going into Brussels to go on better, having won silver in London in 1987? And can you talk us through the goals you scored in the final in 91 to secure the win against Germany?
9: Leading up to 92 for the Olympics, we were quite positive in what we were going to achieve and where we were going to get to, whereas I think in 1991, yes, we'd got silver, but we were always ranked in the top four, really. So there was always Holland were virtually always number one, Germany number two, and then we were sort of pitched third or fourth with Spain. So going into that tournament, from memory, we would never expected to win it, so much to the fact that I'll talk about the game in a minute, but the thing that I always remember is that we literally had to take everything to the game with us, to the final. We had to, you know, we had to clear everything out of our hotel rooms, and the actual flight home was booked within, I think it was an hour and a half of the game. So there was actually, our governing body at the time probably never expected us to get to the final either, because we didn't even have chance to celebrate. I think that's probably the biggest thing that I'll always remember, was the fact that we never actually got to celebrate properly after the game. And I remember us after the game saying, should we get this flight home or should we just stay another night? But obviously logistics for sort of 16 players to find accommodation, and all our bags were already on a coach to take us to the airport. So nobody predicted we'll actually win the gold. And even in the final, I think going into, so if I take you back one game to the semi-final, we were playing Holland in the semi-final and it went to penalties, and nobody would have expected us to beat Holland either on penalties. But our keeper at the time, Jo Thompson, I think she saved two or three out of the batch of five. We'd lost one player with a thumb injury, and then we'd lost another player, so we were a couple of players down, and it was amazing that we actually managed to beat them and get to the final. And then to play the Germans in the final, we had two key players out, and they were both defenders, Jill Atkins and Vicky Dixon. So again, two of our main defenders weren't expected to win, and I think we won the game. I can't remember if it was 3-2 or 2-1. But we won the game, and I managed to score a couple of goals as well. But it was just amazing, and the feeling to win it, and all our teammates, and it was almost as if, you know, we overcame everything that was thrown at us to possibly not make us win, which made the win even better. So it was a fantastic achievement at the time, and we probably didn't get the praise or accolades that we should have got maybe then. And most annoyingly, we didn't have the opportunity to celebrate.
10: That's so disappointing to know that you couldn't have the full sort of like post-celebration party like most teams would do when they win a level of the success that you did in that tournament, Jane. About that point then, about that lead up to the final then, you know, you beat Holland in the semi-final. Did you really sense that you thought, this is our moment now? Because like we've come in this, like not expecting to be the absolute favourites to win this tournament. We've got this far, we've got nothing else to lose now. Does that create almost like a siege mentality in the squad saying, look, we're all in this together now, we've got something to achieve here, and let's just get on with it and give our best shot?
9: Yeah, I think it was. Yeah, we were definitely the underdogs going into the final. Two players down, you know, so our squad had gone from 16 to 14, and then you always have two keepers. So then that's another player. So you're at the end of playing seven matches in about, I think it was about 14 days. So you're exhausted anyway. You've only got two outfield substitutions that you can make. So, yeah, I think it was the fact that we did all pull together and we were a tight unit and we were going to try and do our utmost in spite of everything. And I think probably a little bit of the fact that we've got silver 4 years before probably affected some of those players as well, thinking we're not going to let that opportunity go again.
10: As well as your success playing for England as well, Jane, you've achieved great success representing Great Britain at the Olympics. One of your proudest moments is winning a bronze medal at the 1992 Summer Olympics in Barcelona. But looking at the other Olympic Games you competed in, what are the achievements you're most proud of apart from the success in 1992?
9: To get to an Olympics in any sport is a huge honour, and for me it was a massive personal achievement. 1988, going to Seoul. That was the first time a Great Britain women's team had gone to the Olympics. So that was a massive achievement for the sport. And I celebrated my 21st birthday on the way out. So I'll always remember that because the pilot announced it over the tannoy. I'm sure all the other people on the plane were delighted to be woken up at just gone midnight to hear that it was my 21st birthday. But I'll never forget the opening ceremony, really. The noise and the volume, walking around the track. I mean, that was just a fantastic feeling. And we actually, in Seoul, it was heartbreaking for us, really, because, you know, it was our first Olympics. I think some of the success that drove us there was the fact that we'd won the European with England the year before, so a large portion of the squad were English anyway. But we ended up actually losing, first of all, a semi-final and then a playoff for a bronze medal. So people say, oh, you did fantastic. You came fourth. What an achievement, fourth in the Olympics. But for me, it's probably one of the worst places to finish because you're so close to winning a medal and yet you're so far away from winning it as well. So although it was a great achievement, fantastic first Olympics, it is hard to take to finish fourth when you're so close to winning either a gold or silver medal and then you go for a bronze and you end up coming away with nothing. Obviously, Barcelona memories, fantastic, winning the bronze. Lots to talk about that. Atlanta, it was a strange Olympics, really, Atlanta. It was the home of Coca-Cola. It was almost as if the Olympics went there because they were prepared to pay the most amount of money, I think, because looking back, if you look at the flame, if you look at flame, it almost looks like the McDonald's chip wrapper that all the chips sit in. For me, it was just far too commercialised, the 96 Olympics. Stadiums were built in a day. Literally, as soon as you finish your particular sport, they took down that particular stadium. And again, we finished fourth in that Olympics, which was probably even worse than the 88, because what they did was they changed the format and it became a round robin. So we played everybody. There were eight teams there. We played seven matches. And we actually finished third at the end of that. But, I mean, obviously we knew this going into the tournament. For television purposes, they still wanted to have a final and they still wanted to have a bronze medal playoff. And we ended up playing Holland for the bronze medal in 96. And we lost that on a penalty shootout. That was so disappointing because we'd actually finished higher above them in the league format. So, again, that was to finish fourth again was soul-destroying, really. And then moving on to our final game, Sydney. Sydney, although it was our worst position to finish, it was such a great Olympics. It was a bit like London modelled, 2012 modelled the Olympics on Sydney. The fact that they had an Olympic park where lots of venues were all together, that made a massive difference to when you're actually competing because you feel that you're actually in something that's big. It was a massive park where there was more than one venue. So hockey was there, tennis was there. And it was just such a great atmosphere because as soon as you'd finished, you know, all the crowds would come together and totally different to some of the other games that you go to where you just feel like you don't know that you're in the Olympics because you get on the bus and you go to your venue and you come home. And it could be the same as a World Championships. So that really sort of made it a really nice atmosphere. It's just a shame that we didn't compete. And going into that games, up there we were expected to come back with a medal. We'd beaten Holland, we'd beaten Germany, and we'd hardly lost a game for the 12 months leading up to it. And then there were various different reasons, but we ended up playing Australia in the first game. So obviously playing Australia on home soil, front of a massive crowd. I think in that particular games, hockey was one of the most watched games out there. I think only second to that was, you know, I think athletics was first and then it was hockey because they'd draw the crowd in and then at the end of that game, another crowd would come in. And we lost the first game and then we literally had just under 24 hours to prepare for the second game, which was against Argentina. Argentina hadn't played yet, so that was their first game, so they were really fresh and ready to go. And we lost that game, and you know, with the best will in the world, if you lose your first two games, it doesn't matter what level you're at in a tournament, you're really up against it, and the chances of you finishing in the top two then to go through were really slim. And we never recovered from it. And Australia actually won gold and Argentina won silver. So to play the winners, silver medalists back to back, was a really tough draw, which was disappointing really, because we did really feel, out of all the Olympics that I was fortunate enough to play in, we were gunning to win really. We were up there thinking, yeah, we can win it. And we actually finished eighth in the end. So it's amazing, from within 2 weeks you can go from being ranked sort of first, second to just plummet, and we did really, which was disappointing and hard to take.
10: After sort of tournaments you've took in there, you mentioned about the disappointments of some of the games you took part in, and you know, missing out on a bronze medal and those sort of situations. When those sort of things happen to you, do you think you learn more about yourself as a player and how you bounce back for those disappointments?
9: Yeah, you do. I think for us as a group, certainly when we lost the bronze medal match, there were eight of the squad then that went on to 92. I remember when we lost the semi-final then in 92, how we all got together as a group, and we discussed how we felt 4 years prior to that, how we'd come so close to winning both medals and then come away with nothing. And I think we were so determined as a group, the fact that we've got another opportunity to go to an Olympic Games. And this time we were, you know, going to do our utmost to ensure that we weren't going to let it get away from us again. And I think it was, you know, the strength of the squad and the fact that we'd had experience of losing 4 years before that actually helped us then in that scenario 4 years later. Going into Seoul, we had no experience. Nobody could sit down with us and say, right, when you go to the Olympics, there's going to be 16,000 athletes there from a multitude of sports. We'd seen some of these different players. We saw the likes of Stefan Edberg, Ed Moses, Ben Johnson, and suddenly you were stood next to them waiting to get your meal. And I think for some of our players, you know, they were just in awe of the fact that these people were in the same village as them. And I don't think we took it seriously enough, in that we were there to win a medal in the same way that they were there to win a medal. So when we went in 92, we were a lot more focused, and we spoke about the fact that we weren't going to watch any other sports. We were there to win and to concentrate on getting a medal within our sport, not to see how the swimmers were doing or the athletes were doing. We did learn valuable lessons from 1988 that we were able to put right in 1992.
10: Looking back throughout your international career, you talked about the squad there, and you would have played with different squads in many tournaments over the years. But throughout your international career, Jane, which players were the standout characters in the dressing room? And who were the practical jokers that provided the most post-match banter after a game?
9: I did play with a wide collection of players, but certainly within the 92 squad, you know, we had some of the Irish players. Well, we had Burns, and she was quite a funny person. I think it's when you spend time with people that you haven't spent time with before, obviously you get to know them more. I suppose it's not quite like I'm a celebrity, but it's suddenly, you know, you've been split into your four home nations for 3 out of 4 years, and then better now than it was then. But for the final year and the biggest tournament in your life, you're thrown together, and yeah, you have to get to know people really quickly. I wouldn't say that within that group from 92 there were any sort of mad, crazy people. I think leading up to an event like that, I think more banter comes and jokers come from within your club team, because you know them better. You know you've spent many training sessions together, many hours together from an early age right the way through, whereas internationally you have limited time, and certainly those 12 months was intense, and the concentration really and the focus that people put in, the fact that we'd all given up a lot of our time to do that. You know, we were all working, and we had to sort of fit work in and around hockey, fit hockey in and around work. So it's a slightly different scenario to probably seeing people on a daily basis. So I wouldn't say we had really any standout jokers. You'd probably say we were a boring bunch. But I suppose we got what we wanted to get to in the end.
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0: From the Sky News Centre at 6, Hull have won promotion to the Premier League after a dramatic finish to the Championship playoff final. Joe Rawson reports from Wembley.
1: The Tigers are back in the Premier League thanks to a late winning goal from Ollie McBurnie. The Scotland striker who missed out on a spot in their World Cup squad was there to turn the ball home from inside the six-yard box. Borough unable to make the most of their opportunity after replacing Southampton in the final following the Spygate saga. There will be a party on Humberside tonight. Full-time at Wembley, Hull City 1, Middlesbrough 0.
0: Celtic have claimed a 3-1 victory over Dunfermline in the Scottish Cup final at Hampden Park to secure the double. Martin O'Neill's side followed up last weekend's dramatic triumph over Hearts as they pipped them to the Premiership title. Elsewhere, French authorities have scrapped new EU border checks at the port of Dover to try and ease long queues. Passengers faced fingerprint and biometric scans, which led to five-hour wait times. Parts of Britain have been hotter than Greece into the Seychelles as crowds flocked to parks and beaches to enjoy the bank holiday heatwave. Temperatures have gone above 30 degrees Celsius for the first time this year. Donald Trump's indicated the US and Iran are getting a lot closer to finalising an agreement to end the war. The president made the comments to an American TV network as reports claim Tehran and mediator Pakistan suggest some headway's been made. His top diplomat Marco Rubio seemed positive as he spoke to journalists in India.
2: There's been some progress made. Even as I speak to you now, there's some work being done. There is a chance that whether it's later today, tomorrow, in a couple days, we may have something to say. But this issue needs to be solved, as the president has said, one way or the other.
0: And a 52-year-old Essex van driver has been handed a criminal conviction for tooting his horn to catch a friend's attention. Jamie Spence was caught by an officer outside Braintree train station last December. That's the latest. I'm Cam Hall.
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2: Hi there. Hello. Welcome to the show. You're listening to Switch Radio on this glorious bank holiday weekend. I'm Andrew Richards. This is Alternative 80s, and I'll be with you, keeping you company for the next hour with some of the very best music and hidden gems from the 1980s. And to kick us off, we're going back to 1987 and the album Electric from The Cult, which was actually produced by hip-hop producer Rick Rubin, and this track was in the UK singles charts on this day in 1987 at number 13. This is Little Devil. Welcome to the show.

That was Concrete Blonde. You're listening to Alternative 80s. Great to have you with us for tonight's show, where up next, we're going to have a track from Suzanne Vega, which was in the UK charts on this day in 1987. I think it was fresh in the charts at number 50. And if you do fancy catching Suzanne Vega here in the UK, she's got a couple of dates this summer. I think the closest she gets to the Midlands is perhaps Stroud on June the 19th in the subscription rooms. But here's the track, Luca, for you here on Switch.

0: Well, listening to Alternative 80s, where we just heard three tracks in a row, which were all in the UK charts on this day in 1987, beginning with Susan Vega and Luca, which was at number 50. Then it was Spear of Destiny with Never Take Me Alive, that was at number 16. And then we just finished up with The Boss, Bruce Springsteen, and a live version of Born to Run, which comes from his album Live in Concert, 1975. 285. And that brings us up to the first break of tonight's show. So go get yourself a cup of tea, your favourite biscuit, or perhaps an ice cream, and then I'll meet you back here in a few minutes' time with tracks from the likes of Crowded House, Eurythmics, and the Mint Juleps.
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3: A drive you can have on the motorway. 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
5: 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And as well as the big hit singles, I'll count down some other charts for you too. 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

Who's That Girl from Eurythmics, and that's from their 1983 album Touch. Hope you're enjoying the show tonight so far. This is Alternative 80s, and it's just gone 25 to 7. Next up, we've got two tracks from two fantastic sets of vocalists, and both tracks are cover versions. So this is your chance to win an Alternative 80s quiz point if you can name for me the artist who performed our next two tracks originally.

0: Every Kind of People from The Mint Juleps, a song originally performed by Robert Palmer. And before that, we heard from The Fine Young Cannibals and their cover version of the Buzzcocks classic, Ever Fallen in Love, which brings us up to about 7:15 on tonight's Alternative 80s, where on the way very shortly, we've got some big tunes from Run DMC and Aerosmith and the Beastie Boys.
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And that is nearly it from us here on Alternative 80s for another week. Thanks for tuning in and keeping me company here tonight. We're up next on Switch. It's the news headlines at 7, followed by Ray Ray and the Urban Switch Up. But from me, I've got two tunes to leave you with, and since it's such a fantastic bank holiday weekend, I thought I'd leave you with some classic 80s dance tunes. So first up, it's Inner City, and then the Rebel MC. Enjoy these, and have a fantastic bank holiday weekend.

0: From the Sky News Centre at 7, Hull have scored a dramatic late winner to beat Middlesbrough 1-0 in the Championship playoff final and to secure promotion to the Premier League. Ollie McBurney struck in the 95th minute to secure their return to the top flight for the first time since 2017. He says he knew he was going to score.
1: It was tough out there with the heat, and Middlesbrough a top team, and we knew we were going to be right up against it, but I just felt that today it was written for me to get it, you know. I didn't think it'd be like that so late on, but what a feeling.
0: Borough had been reinstated after Southampton were kicked out for spying on opposition teams. Dunfermline were unable to cause an upset in the Scottish Cup final as they suffered a 3-1 defeat to Premiership champion Celtic. The Championship side were hoping to lift the trophy for the first time since 1968. Manager Neil Lennon says there's no shame in today's result.
2: The occasion sort of startled them a little bit, and that's okay because it's the first final. I remember my first final of the crew, it was the same thing. But I hope they get the opportunity to come back again and, you know, learn from that experience. But bottom line is they're playing the best team in the country.
0: Celtic have completed the double. French officials have temporarily scrapped enhanced border checks at the port of Dover after long queues of traffic built up this morning. They've now reduced after the processing system rules were relaxed. The UK has sweltered through the start of what could be record-breaking heat this bank holiday weekend. Temperatures have already exceeded 30 degrees Celsius in southeast England. A murder investigation's been launched after the death of a 60-year-old man who was assaulted in northwest London last week. Michalis Kiliaku was discovered with severe injuries by officers in Maida Vale on May the 14th. And four-time F1 world champion Alain Prost reported to have been injured in a robbery at his home in Switzerland. Police say several intruders wearing balaclavas broke into the property near Lake Geneva on Tuesday. That's the latest. I'm Cam Hall.
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bad man. I'll stand in the middle of the field and scare man's crow. You birds ain't shit, got bird's eye view when you isn't roll. 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

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It's me, your boy Ray Ray, and my show Urban Switch Up. We've just been listening to Thames with me and you. That was followed by Tyler with Water. Then we had Dave and Central C with Sprinter.

0: Righteous, and I will remind you throughout the remainder of the show how you can get your music played just like him. 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

0: to work now. Type of to make me put a verse down. Worse now, cause we made our bed and got a lay in it. Thought it wasn't hard for me, but every day it is. Heartbreak, such a dark place, but we stay in it. What I'm saying is exactly what I say is I found you. I feel your presence when I'm not around you.
1: Only an hour left of the show, guys. That has gone very, very quick. Indeed, we've just been listening to Heady One with Martin Sofa. That was followed by Burna Boy with Kilometer. Then we had the amazing Coi The Ray with Players. And this, of course, is Stormzy with Hide and Seek. 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Just over an hour before we get to hear Tears Fresh with his new track, Trap Throne. And we've got more of your favorite urban bangers coming up after this first helping of the news. Hold tight, keep it locked in. And I'll see you there.
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0: From the Sky News Centre at 8, Hull have won promotion to the Premier League with a dramatic 1-0 win against Middlesbrough in the Championship playoff final.
1: Louis Coyle, the Hull City skipper, lifts the trophy high above his head. They have beaten Middlesbrough 1-0 in the playoff final, and they are back in the Premier League for the first time in 9 years.
0: Well, Ollie McBurney scored the decisive goal in the 95th minute at Wembley. Hull's owner had threatened to take legal action if they didn't win after Borough were reinstated when Southampton got kicked out for spying. Meanwhile, Celtic claimed a 3-1 victory over Dunfermline in the Scottish Cup final at Hampden Park to secure the double. Martin O'Neill's side won the Premiership title last weekend. Donald Trump says peace negotiations with Iran are getting a lot closer to a deal. But in an interview with American media, the president also threatened to blow Tehran to 1,000 hells if it doesn't agree to end the war. Pakistani mediators say discussions on a longer ceasefire are in their final phase. Ejmal Bagai is given this update on behalf of Iran's foreign ministry.
2: I can tell you over the past week the trend has been toward narrowing differences, but there are still issues that need to be discussed throughout the mediators.
0: Temperatures have gone above 30 degrees Celsius in Britain for the first time this year. The Met Office recorded the high in Frittenden in Kent, with even warmer weather forecast during the bank holiday. Enhanced EU border checks have been paused at the port of Dover after huge queues earlier. Some passengers waited for almost 5 hours to get through. And the Prime Minister's written to TNT Sports, urging them to make next Saturday's Champions League final between Arsenal and Paris Saint-Germain free to air. Sir Keir Starmer, who supports the Londoners, says he's a firm believer that fans shouldn't have to pay to watch it. That's the latest. I'm Cam Hall.
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0: the end of the show, and I'll remind you how you can get your music played alongside your favourite urban bangers too. Speaking of which, let's go right in, straight back in. 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

0: less than 30 minutes left, so I'm going to go straight back in. 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
4: Just spotted a up to the driver, stop. 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

0: anyone says we're the wildest. 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

0: 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Up next, it's Oxlade.
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3: I'm not told I was going to spend some time with you, but fool them got a birthday party. 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I promise I'm going to make it up this weekend. Just give me to this weekend. I got you. 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

0: From the Sky News Centre at 9, Hull will return to the Premier League for the first time in 9 years after winning 1-0 against Middlesbrough in the Championship playoff final. Ollie McBurney sealed promotion with a late goal at Wembley. Captain Louis Coyles dedicated the victory to his dad Chris, who died suddenly in 2022.
1: I look up to the sky every game. I had a little look up there today. And yeah, he's with me. And I know he's with me for sure. The next best thing, I have the rest of my family. I have my beautiful partner, my little boy.
0: Celtic have won the double after beating Dunfermline 3-1 in the Scottish Cup final at Hampden Park. They followed up last weekend's dramatic victory over Hearts, which saw them pip their opponents to the Premiership title. Manager Martin O'Neill says coming back to deliver more success in his second spell in charge feels incredible.
2: I can't obviously remember properly my spell way back. You know, I can remember certain games, I can remember certain things. But here, because of the circumstances, this is particularly special.
0: It's a record-extending 43rd Scottish Cup triumph for Celtic. A 23-year-old British man's been killed while fighting for Ukraine. Ertem Redfern died in the eastern Donetsk region 2 weeks ago. The Foreign Office, which has urged Britons not to take part in the war against Russia, says it's supporting the family. Donald Trump's indicated the US and Iran are getting a lot closer to finalising an agreement to end the war. The president made the comment to an American TV network as reports claim Tehran and mediator Pakistan suggest some headway's been made. The UK has sweltered through the start of what could be record-breaking heat this bank holiday weekend. Temperatures have already exceeded 30 degrees Celsius in southeast England. And Sir Jeremy Hanley, who chaired the Conservative Party while John Major was Prime Minister, has died at the age of 80. He died yesterday after a short illness. That's the latest. I'm Cam Hall.
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0: It is that time once again on your Saturday night, and you should already know by now exactly what to expect in the next 2 hours when you hear my voice. Just gone past 9 p.m. It's gonna be banger central. I just have to kick things off with the international start with one of the most unique and best voices in the business. Also representing and bringing out that African and Afro beats heritage. This one does sound like a setup for a new music project coming later in the year though, but it doesn't seem like that's going to be happening anytime soon. It's Burna Boy with For Everybody. And Burna Boy is actually going to be touring on the back of his No Sign of Weakness album that he dropped last summer. And he's also a standout guest feature on one of the big albums of the moment, being J. Cole's The Fall Off, which is already an impactful showing. Hope you're having a blessed Saturday night and weekend so far. This is Urban Flavour here on Switch Radio, made for Birmingham, with me, Simeon. Dropping nothing but the hottest and freshest hip hop and R&B jams all the way until 11 o'clock. And over the next 2 hours, you can expect big tunes from the likes of Fredo, Doechii, AJ Tracy, Woldy, Young Gads, Louis Ree, Ella May, Twin S, J. Cole, and much more. Just another jam-packed show full of bangers as usual. So you just know you're going to be getting nothing but the hottest and biggest urban tunes to get you in that Saturday night and weekend vibe, as we always do. Gonna get into the latest drop from the man who is now perhaps the most talked about and popular rapper, not in Birmingham, but the whole of the UK right now. And it looks as if 2026 is going to be a massive year for him, as this jam is just epic as much as it's cold. And it's just the perfect intro to his output for the year, as his Saba mixtape last year was the diamond of UK rap back in 2025. This is also one of the many highlights on his current mixtape that's currently out now, called Ya Keen. It's none other than Marnz Malone with Nana's Veranda.
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0: crazy, man. 7 years of sleep. My first memories in life were right here, you know. I'm known as a random. A lot's changed since I was last here, man. It's a full circle moment for me, man. So the journey begins right back where it started, you know. I'm known as a random.
1: Good morning, many, many towns. Beer?
2: Yeah, 13 November.
1: You hear me?
2: In my ear.
1: Telling many, many times, and I hope him to our basket may never empty.
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just a banger of a reimagining to a super popular tune from the Backstreet Boys. This is just the beauty of Afro beats to the ears here on Switch Radio. Made for Birmingham. Where you're locked into the show, dropping nothing but the hottest and freshest urban tunes in the game right now. Urban Flavour, with me, Simeon. Part of the Urban Weekend, of course. Also produced by Guilty Beats and J5, who between them have some, if the biggest collabs with a who's who in the music scene. Beyonce, Thames, Skepta, and Dave, to name a few. So it's always going to be A1 stuff. It's Mr. Easy and King Promise with That Way. And That Way is also taken from the upcoming joint album from Mr. Easy and King Promise called See What We've Done, which I can already see being top of my playlist when it does land. Just that cruising vibe for the car. And while we're speaking of cruising, the record producer and DJ extraordinaire, who has just been on a phenomenal run since his sensational Victory Lap track release with Skepta and Black Boy Max last summer, which eventually led to a full

Fred again with Scared featuring Young Thug here on Switch Radio, made for Birmingham, where you're locked into the show, dropping nothing but the biggest urban tunes in the game right now. Urban Flavour with me, Simeon. And never would I have thought that I'd be hearing Young Thug on a rhythm like this. But then sound like he's absolutely belonging on this wave. It just goes to show how much of a super producer Fred again is, you know. And my ears are going to be super peeled for what Fred again is going to deliver throughout 2026. Because he's clearly not done with hitting the fans with bangers. There's clearly a lot more in the vault getting ready to be unleashed. And I'm here all for it. Almost time for one of those all-important commercial breaks. But you seriously do not want to be going anywhere, because I'm going to be back on the other side with a big UK R&B jam and a collaboration between two artists who are part of the UK R&B revival movement. It's Bella with Typical featuring Justin Conrad. That's also going to be followed by heaters from Woldy, AJ Tracy, Twinness and Doechii. You already know, you've just got to keep it right here, keep it Switch. But before we do get to that break, it wouldn't be the start of a new year without this man making another cool and swaggerful introduction. And this is just one of those tunes that gets you motivated in a laid back way, if that's even a thing to say. He's another artist who looks to be on a mission to make 2026 his best yet. My guess is there will be a new album dropped by him by

spring, summertime, even though 2025 was a super busy one for him, as he bounced from one collaboration album to the next. Life is Beautiful to Until Night Comes, respectively. It's Larry June with Who's Cupping.

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space, you're a meteorite. You about to make something shape like a seizure. What you need an X4 when you're driving a Beamer? That's the whip of a man who puts like a leash of mine. And you say you got the needle eye.

0: maintenance done, you're a cleaner, right? Hair, nails, lashes, and
1: she's a Birmingham breakout star in her own right for sure right now, and this is just the definition of a banger. One of the best tunes I've heard so far this year, actually. It's getting that certification from me. And this link up with the Billboard charting hit maker, known for producing hits for the likes of Vybz Kartel and Skilly Bing, has got to be one that comes together often going forward. It's Woldy and DJ Mac with No Behaviour, the WFYL rhythm. And No Behaviour was actually recorded during Woldy's Boxing Day trip to Jamaica. And it's another one of those tunes that proves that the best material comes from inspiration while you're overseas. Woldy is the name to look out for in 2026. She is exploding as we speak. Before Woldy, we had the latest drop from the UK R&B favourite Bella with Typical featuring Destin Conrad. And it could well be the smoothest R&B track from the UK that I've heard so far this. That I've heard all year so far. And it's just good to see that UK R&B is continuing to keep its presence going into 2026. Bella and Destin Conrad are two names that you most definitely need to keep your eyes on. Track down their material and get it in your playlist. Also, Destin Conrad's Love on Digital debut is a gem that you need to check out if you haven't done so already. Also received a Grammy nomination as well, so that is massive. I'm Simeon and this is Urban Flavour here on Switch Radio, made for Birmingham, where I'm hyping up your Saturday night with nothing but the hottest urban tunes around. And if you just popped your ears in, we kick the show off with a big Afrobeat anthem from none other than Burna Boy with For Everybody. And we follow that up with the latest rap jam taken from the latest mixtape release called You Keen from Marnz Malone with Nana's Veranda. But I'm only just getting warmed up with the heat that I still got coming on the show for you. Just a quick reminder that you can also catch any shows that you might have missed or you might want to listen to again on the Urban Flavour Mixcloud at www.mixcloud.com/urban_flavour. And you'll find all shows on there for you to listen to in your spare time or at your own leisure. And you can also give the page some love by giving it a follow. Gonna get into the latest banger from Ladbroke Grove's very old microphone champ now. And it's a big collaboration with the UK producer who can only be described as a pioneer of the UK drill sound, as his versatility is just on another level for the genre. And the veteran rapper who's put UK trap on the map for over 20 years now. And I've got to say, it's a nice surprise drop because it's a bit of a gear change for him, as it's got that dark and stylish tempo that's a 180 from the vibe that he was on his last album called Don't Die Before You're Dead, with hit tunes like Crush featuring Georgia Smith.
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0: I got my brisket with you. 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
1: What are you on about the bluff? What are you talking about? You meant to be in the studio?
0: No, I know, gang, but you know it is worth some come out from. You know it is worth, man. That's a pattern quickly, bro.
1: Nah, you're violating the bluff, bro. 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
1: Why'd you think I don't wanna sit and talk? 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I'm living two lives and it's playing with my mind. I'm trying to make the transition, but you gotta give me time.
2: Time ain't promised to no one, you know. And right now it's like, it's your time, but I've been telling you this. So, what's it gonna be, but you're only gonna get out what you put in.
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1: Between S and Potter Paper with two lives here on Switch Radio. Made for Birmingham. Where you're locked into the show, hitting you with the biggest urban tunes in the game right now. Urban Flavour with me, Simeon. And it was only a matter of time before we got this collaboration, as Potter has been busy in his new role as a music mogul with his 36th label imprint, which is just waiting in the wings to take off with the release of a new album. Twin S and Twin H are just two of the signees to Potter Paper's 36th label, with the latest album drop called Black Sheep making waves with reviewers online for being exactly what the drill genre needs. Also got features from the likes of Heady One, K-Trap, Tiggs the author, and his twin brother Twin H. Just a big way to start the year for Rip. Almost time for another one of those all-important commercial breaks. Well, you already know keeping it right here is just mandatory business, because I'm going to be back before you even realise that I'm gone, with the first track release from what has been the long-hyped and overdue album called The Fall Off, from the Fayetteville rapper who at this stage of his career is becoming a legend of the new school of rap. It's J. Cole with Disc 2, Track 2. And that's going to be followed by bangers from Wiz Khalifa, Young Gads, Louis Ree, and Ella May. That is a big lineup right there, you know. Going against what is a heater of a jam from the lady who is proving to be the hottest rapper in the game right now. And with the mold that she's on this one, fans and myself might just be getting close to getting something. Close to that all-out rap, alchemist, boom-bap type album that is just a dream situation. This is defo the tune putting the scene on notice for 2026. Also featuring one of the most groundbreaking voices of new school R&B. When this debut album drops, I'm telling you, it is going to be something special. And she's alluding to it on this one. It's Doechii with Girl Get Up, featuring SZA.

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1: Dad, why are you poorly again?
2: 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It could be a symptom of leukemia. 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
1: Too late now.
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2: Oh, no.
1: Too late now.
2: So, you're offering me a free holiday?
4: Yeah.
2: I just have to bring back something for a friend of yours.
4: That's right. You'll get some serious cash.
2: Right.
4: Well?
1: Not too late. Don't get talked into trafficking drugs. Once you're in, the British government can't get you out. Don't throw your life away. Yeah.

0: I'ma come in.
1: He's officially back. And it's been 5 years since his off-season album. And it's safe to say a lot has happened since then. And this first track release from his new album drop just shows that he's back in the zone. And it's a clean slate here on Switch Radio, made for Birmingham, where you're locked into the show, dropping nothing but the hottest and freshest urban tunes in the game right now. Urban Flavour, with me, Simeon. And loads of fans have been watching and waiting for this moment ever since his retreat from the whole Drake versus Kendrick Lamar beef, which was 2 years ago. How that time has gone so quick, I really don't know. Looked as if it was going to be a unique freeway battle, but by the sounds of this, he's well and truly got his head down and ready to set the rap scene alight. It's J. Cole with This Too, track 2. Also taken from the new album release called The Fall Off, which I haven't had the chance to properly listen through to yet, but from what I've heard from it so far, he's really got a chip on his shoulder and out to prove that he is firmly part of the so-called Big Three of the new school of rap. I don't think I have to tell you to get that in your playlist right now. Gonna get into the fresh sounds of Wiz Khalifa now. And it's another one that has got that signature 2010s blog era rap vibe to it right here. Right on the tail of his recently released album called Chaotic, which is definitely up there with the best of his music projects, because he's been in that Kush and OJ mode ever since he dropped his Kush and OJ 2 mixtape last year. This one is also taken from the soundtrack to the Moses, the black crime drama film that he's also going to be starring in alongside Omar Epps, which is looking very interesting looking at the trailer actually. This is Too Blessed to Be Stressed.

0: Surely the long overdue solo album from this man is coming. We had Ski Talk, Ski Flow, Pour the Macca, and now this banger, which is still under the D Block Europe tagging, here on Switch Radio, Made for Birmingham, where you're jamming to the show, dropping the hottest and freshest urban tunes in the game right now. Urban Flavour, with me, Simeon, part of the Urban Weekender. It's none other than Young Gads with Forever 29. And it looks as if the next D-Block Europe album is going to be the Young Ads Take Centre Stage album. And I'm all for it, because I've been saying for the longest that he needs that space to flourish as a lyricist. And while we're talking about lyricists flourishing, it's the latest cold release from one of the members of the super talented collective Western, who's doing what he was destined to do right now, and that's jump into the solo rap lane that he has belonged in for a long time, from his performances and track-stealing lyrical performances on Western tunes. And this latest drop just shows how strong his pen game is. It's Louis Ree with Tranquilo, Still Tranquilo, the freestyle.
1: I serve God, not an algorithm. Yeah, they lit on the ground, man. Tell me how your family living. How your mother feel about you when you out here sinning. How your father feel about you now you're acting different. How your BM feel about you when you round the children. Did you give the gift of life? Are you present with them? Are you a role model or a bad decision? Are you

0: Rio, this the rebirth. Even realer in the flesh. Calisthenics got me feeling rocky on the steps. West Side Connect, rep the whole set. If we go head to head, wet your whole neck. I'm a West Coast.
1: This is just class lyricism and production from the man who was long overdue to showcase to the rap scene just how great he is as a solo rapper. Here on Switch Radio, made for Birmingham, where you're tuned into the show, dropping nothing but the biggest urban tunes on the airwaves right now. Urban Flavour, with me Simeon, part of the Urban Weekender. 2026 is sounding like it's going to be spicy for this guy. Just feels like another banger of a music project is coming. It's Louis Ree with the Tranquilo, Still Tranquilo freestyle. And with that, we're pretty much at the end of the first half of the show. Got an intermission, aka extended break coming up. But you already know the only place to be is right here on Switch. Because I'm going to be back on the other side with heaters from Rich 32, Old Deal, Bax, Score Beezy, Young's Teflon, Wale and Leon Thomas, Vivio Foreign, Fredo, Benny Banks, Max B and French Montana, Miss Banks, Nave Smalls, and much more. Second half is just going to be absolute heat. Make sure you keep it right here. Not going anywhere just yet though, so I've got one more to see out the hour now. And it's from the UK songstress who just continues to take over the US with her mesmerizing voice. She's also got a new album that's recently dropped called Do You Still Love Me? That continues the 11-year production collaboration with label boss DJ Mustard throughout it. They've pretty much become a super team at this point because the hits just ain't stopping. It's LMA with 100.

0: From the Sky News Centre at 10, Hull are heading back to the Premier League for the first time since 2017 after edging past Middlesbrough 1-0 in the Championship playoff final. Ollie McBurnie struck deep into injury time at Wembley, and Croatian manager Sergej Jakirovic says promotion was special after just one season in England.
1: This is very, very demanding, very difficult league. I have been working in Turkey, in Croatia. Bosnia and Herzegovina is a little bit different, but this is intensity, loads of the games, this is unbelievable.
0: Middlesbrough had been reinstated after Southampton were kicked out of the competition for spying on them. Meanwhile, Dunfermline were unable to cause an upset in the Scottish Cup final as the Championship side suffered a 3-1 defeat to Premiership champion Celtic. The Glasgow side completed the double at Hampden Park. President Trump says peace negotiations with Iran are getting a lot closer to a deal. But in an interview with American media, the president also threatened to blow Tehran to a thousand hells if it doesn't agree to end the war. Pakistani mediators say discussions on a longer ceasefire are now in their final phase. Parts of Britain were hotter than Greece and the Seychelles today as crowds flocked to parks and beaches to enjoy the bank holiday heatwave. Multiple temperature records could be broken during unusually warm weather for May. French authorities have temporarily scrapped enhanced EU checks at the port of Dover to try and ease long queues. Some passengers had been waiting to pass through the port for almost 5 hours. Travel expert Simon Calder says equipment for the new biometric checks is in place, but there's one problem.
2: Those aren't working yet, so the police here, they've been trying to register everybody's passport details. And this being the busiest day, 8,000 cars going through, it was just proving hopeless.
0: And a 52-year-old van driver from Essex has been fined £146 for tooting his horn to catch a friend's attention. Jamie Spence was caught by an officer outside Braintree train station last December. That's the latest. I'm Stevie Shillinglaw.
3: 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This is Switch.

interesting collaboration to kick in the second hour of the show right here. And it's the latest in what seems to be a hit team, because they always come through with something unique and memorable. And only they could pull off a rock mixed with metal fused with hip hop vibe on this. It's Sway Lee and Michael Made It with Rockstar Raging. And the collaborations between Michael Made It and Sway Lee go all the way back to 2015. But have been a part of 6 memorable and hit tunes, 7 if you include Rockstar Raging. And it may just be a call for them to finally do that full length mixtape or album release together this year. I'm Simeon and this is Urban Flavour here on Switch Radio, made for Birmingham, where I'm getting you in that Saturday night and weekend mood by dropping nothing but the hottest and freshest urban tunes in the game right now. And in this second hour of the show, we've got massive tunes from the likes of Old Deal, Bax, Scorbeezy, Young's Teflon, Wale and Leon Thomas, Fivio Foreign, Fredo, Benny Banks, Max B and French Montana, Miss Banks, Nath Smalls, and much more. Nothing but heat coming up. Second hour is gonna be on fire, I'm telling you right now. Also, be sure to DM the show on my official X page at urban_flavor1 or at switch_radio and let me know what tunes you're liking, what you're up to on your weekend, what you want to hear on the next show. And you can also email urban.flavor@switchradio.co.uk as well. Just epic and legendary UK rap coming now from Mr. Young Fire and Old Flame. From Mr. Young Fire and Old Flame assembling once again, 11 years after the acclaimed mixtape of the same name. It was truly a defining moment in all of UK rap when that landed, and it was only right that they gave fans a nostalgic gift by dropping a deluxe version with brand new tracks, with this being one of the standouts. I was hoping that a totally new and follow-up mixtape was coming, i.e. Young Fire and Old Flame Part 2. But I think the impact of their debut will be hard to top right now, even though it's been so long. It's Reg 32 and Avelino with Collage Basquiat featuring Avia Law.

0: But for the shine you own, stars in the search for the brightest glow. I'm giving them gems, they don't want them diamonds though. Did it like dynamo, made something like a night, something like mine at home. It's all in your mind. My dad made me see that, I still see him when my eyes are closed.
1: Yeah, yeah, yeah. It's Big Ride. So you know what time it is. A wretch. Avelino.

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Go with Pele sample just hits my soul on this one. And when you've got the triple Grammy Award winner who is on a roll and a half hitting the hook, it's always going to be a winner. Here on Switch Radio, made for Birmingham, where you're locked into the show, dropping nothing but the hottest and freshest urban tunes in the game right now. Urban Flavour, with me, Simeon, part of the Urban Weekender, of course. Also taken from the latest album called Everything Is A Lot. It's Wale with Watching Us, featuring Leon Thomas. It's the most vulnerable album in Wale's catalogue, and Everything Is A Lot is perhaps the best in terms of production, because it's just got that luxury, glossy kind of vibe going on, and a lot of R&B thrown into it. Well worth getting in your playlist if you ain't checked that one out yet. Gonna get into the latest drop from the leading voice of Brooklyn Drill now. And it's a track that really showcases the passion and talent that he has as a lyricist. He's sounding like a man on a mission in 2026. And it's been rumoured that he's throwing some barbs at 21 Savage due to a public disagreement. But with that aside, this has got to be one of his very best releases sonically and lyrically. It's none other than Fivio Foreign with Rat Trap. This is defo album worthy if you ask me.

Vivio Foreign just delivering flames on this. And it really felt like it's been a long, long time since I've heard him drop material like this one. It's clearly a reminder that he's not going anywhere, and he's still a pioneer in a new generation of hip hop, and a leading face of the drill movement and genre in New York. This is Rat Trap. It's been 2 years since Vivio Foreign's last major release, which was the Pain and Love 2 mixtape. It does feel like something is cooking up, especially with him previewing new music towards the end of last year, coming into this year.

Got a commercial break coming up in a little bit. But don't you dare touch that dial. So I'm going to be back before you even notice that I'm gone. With the latest drop from perhaps the most uniquely resisting UK rap right now. And severely underrated if you ask me. Also taken from her latest mixtape called Fear of Eclipse. It's Backs with I'm That. And that's going to be followed up by bangers from Score Beezy, Fredo and Young's Teflon. Keep it switch. But before we get to all of that, it's the latest drop from the rising R&B star Old Deal. He's bringing that classy and smooth Afrobeat sound once again, alongside a global Afrobeat star. And the result is just something that has got classic written all over it for me. Got one of the best harmonics in the game, if you ask me. Also taken from his latest EP called The Four That Saved Us, which just showcases why he won not one, but two MOBO Awards last year. This is Nights in the Sun, featuring Wizkid.

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7: 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Yeah.

0: Tom. Just when I thought I couldn't be any more of a fan of this lady than I am, she goes and drops a fresh banger of an EP, and this is one of the big highlight tunes from it. Here on Switch Radio, Made for Birmingham, where you jam into the show, hyping up your weekend with the hottest and freshest urban tunes in the game right now. Urban Flavor with me, Simeon. And I think this is the year she slowly makes that transition from UK underground to UK mainstream. But she's been held in high regard since arriving, and the heat ain't stopping anytime soon. It's Bax with I'm That. Fear of Eclipse is the latest EP drop from Bax, just showing more of that unique flow and production that is just injecting a whole new sound into UK rap. Just essential for the playlist. Then again to the latest drop from the UK rapper who always comes with that tonic of cold and introspective, just when the scene needs it. He's one of the most underrated and underappreciated and underappreciated lyricists in the UK, if you ask me, and has been for years now. And I think it's just criminal that he hasn't landed an EP or album yet, because it would no doubt have super critical acclaim, and I ain't saying that lightly at all. Hopefully it does surface with one in 2026, because this is a statement marker. It's Scorbeezy with Should I.
1: Should I stay or should I go? Should I stay or should I?

just know when you hear that Steel Bangles tag on a tune, it's just gonna go off. You just know when you hear that Steel Bangles tag on a tune, it's just gonna go off. Just gotta love that Foxy Brown and Black Street Gotta Get You Home sample. If you're a 90s hip hop connoisseur like myself, you would have heard that from the off. This is just heat here on Switch Radio, made for Birmingham, where you're locked into the show, hyping up your weekend with the biggest urban tunes in the game right now. Urban Flavour, with me, Simeon, part of the Urban Weekender. It's none other than Fredo with Birthday, featuring Burna Boy. Also produced by the uber-talented Steel Bangles, who is just showing that he's a big student of urban music. The way he just slips in classic samples into his production. No Word on Whether Birthday is a track from a new upcoming Fredo album. But if it is, I just want to hear the whole thing right now, because it sounds like he's on a new wave. Gonna get into a heater of a track release now, from one of hip hop's premier and most beloved producers of the modern era, because he's been on a superb run over the past 10 years. And when you really think about it, he's been responsible for some of the biggest hits in the genre. When you see this guy's name tagged to something, you already know you're gonna get something that's addictive to the ears and unique all at the same time. And this joint fits that description, just like the many other hits that he's been a part of, perfectly. It's none other than Murder Beats with By My Side, featuring Lil Shimmy and Cash Cobain.

Murder Beats with By My Side featuring Lil Shimmy and Cash Cobain. You're on Switch Radio, made for Birmingham, where you jam into the soundtrack to your Saturday night. Urban Flavour with me, Simeon, part of the Urban Weekender. And Murder Beats just knows how to make something unique like this come together and make it a hit. Getting some slight Timbaland vibes from this. It's hopefully going to be the first of many bangers on the way from Murder Beats throughout the year. By My Side right now is that tune that I'm looking at as the sleeper hit of 2026 right now. A commercial break is just around the corner. But don't you dare go touching that dial, because on the other side, it's the latest jam from one of the faces of UK trap who never fails to drop big anthems. It's Nave Smalls with Make Struggle Look Easy featuring Northside Benji. And that's going to be followed up by big tunes from Benny Banks, Don Toliver, French Montana and Max B and Miss Banks. Keep it switch. But not before we get into the latest rap heat from the man who is without doubt on the Mount Rushmore of elite UK lyricists. And this jam, which is homage to a classic from the legendary Nas, is just another reason on top of many as to why he is in high regard. He's really gone and flipped a classic into his own vibe on this one. Looks and sounds as if the role he was on in 2025 is about to go up to a whole other level in 2026. It's Young Teflon with The Message.

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Nave Smalls with Struggle Look Easy featuring Northside Benji here on Switch Radio, made for Birmingham, where you're tuned into the urban soundtrack to your Saturday night and hyping up your weekend with nothing but the hottest and freshest urban tunes in the game right now. Urban Flavour with me, Simeon. And this is a collaboration that just makes so much sense. Two artists who are sonically the same, with their laid-back trap vibe that just glides through smoothly. And you can also find Struggle Look Easy on Nave Smalls' latest mixtape drop called It's Not You, It's Me. It's 19 tracks long, got guest spots from the likes of Young Ads, Clavish, May and H, just to name some. And it's probably the most heavyweight mixtape that he's hit the fans with so far. Latest rap jam from the Islington lyricist, who's still showing and proving to be one of the best underrated artists to do it in the UK rap scene. He has just got so many gems in his 16-year discography that it's hard to count. His raw and storytelling form of rap is just phenomenal. And when I saw this one pop up as a new release, I already knew my ears we're going to be experiencing top-tier punchlines and lyricism. He hasn't dropped a music project since 2022's Burning Bridges EP, so it might just be time for a new one to drop sometime this year. It's Benny Banks, Finding My Way.

vibe in the jungle or exist in a zoo. I got a man who come around me just a cat for a zoo. I hear you call yourself a dad, you best be feeding your youths. Misguided, think it's time somebody feed him the truth. Socially autistic, I ain't been in the mood.

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3: Bro, Montana, what's good? Billy,

Ruth May back here on Switch Radio, Made for Birmingham, where you tuned into the show, hyping up your Saturday night and weekend with the hottest and freshest urban tunes in the game right now. Urban Flavor with me, Simeon. And seeing this collaboration back in 2026 is just something special. Well, it's been 16 years since these two were lighting up the rap scene with their Cold Wave mixtape. But due to Max be unfortunately serving law time for what feels like a whole generation, this is the triumphant return. And Bulletproof Maybach is also taken from Max B and French Montana's Cold Wave 3.5 mixtape, which is the pickup of the story that never really ended. Because French is now a global star and Max B is a seasoned veteran, which just makes for a five-star team up alongside production from Harry Fraud and Metro Boomin. Just mandatory for the playlist. Before Max B and French Montana, we had the latest drop from the Houston rapper who is making the scene take notice with his catchy and playful flow, Don Tolliver, with K9 featuring SaBaby. And his recent release Octane album has gotten a very popular response from critics and fans, with a rare mix of trap and R&B, which is quickly making him one of rap's most distinct and recognisable voices of today. I've had multiple listens through to it and I gotta say, it is a very fun and experimental album all the way through. Gets a two thumbs up from me. And that's just about going to do it from me and the show for this week. It's that time once again for me to make my exit. Priyat is going to be up next with the Desi Beats Show, followed by Terry Golden with The Art of Rave, taking you into the very early hours of your Sunday. But not before I get into one more jam to see out the show now. And it's from the super talented and versatile UK rapper who is regarded as one of the best female MCs in the scene, period. And it's a bit of a gear shift for her as it's more of a reflective track looking at her reality in the everyday grind of life and making it. Also opening up to her vulnerabilities as well. Also the second track released from her long awaited debut album called South London Lover Girl, that she's also doing a tour for. And of course she will be touching through Birmingham with it. It's Miss Banks with Why. So until the next show, have yourselves a blessed rest of the Saturday night and weekend, whatever you're doing. And I'm out.

0: From the Sky News Centre at 11, Donald Trump says a deal to end the war with Iran only needs to be finalised and the Strait of Hormuz will be opened. The US president's posted on social media saying he's held a number of very good calls with regional leaders, including Israel's Benjamin Netanyahu. Pakistani negotiators and Iranian officials have been working for days on securing a ceasefire. Our US correspondent James Matthews says pressure was mounting on the president to secure a deal.
1: The pressure of time has created a context in which Donald Trump has to make the break. The business of the Strait of Hormuz and the impact on the global economy, it's killing him in the polls, it's killing him on the economy.
0: French officials have temporarily relaxed enhanced border checks on drivers boarding ferries at the port of Dover. Some motorists were caught up in delays of up to 5 hours because of the new biometric and fingerprint system. The UK has battled through the start of what could be record-breaking heat this bank holiday weekend. Temperatures exceeded 30 degrees Celsius in southeast England earlier, with forecasters warning of similar conditions tomorrow. A 23-year-old British man has been killed while fighting for Ukraine. Anton Redfern died in the eastern Donetsk region 2 weeks ago. To sport, and Ollie McBurney's late winner at Wembley sealed a 1-0 win for Hull against Middlesbrough and sent them back to the Premier League. Both sides were hoping to return to the top flight for the first time since 2017 in the Championship playoff final. Middlesbrough were reinstated in the competition after Southampton were kicked out for spying on them. Manager Kim Hellberg admits the whole Spygate saga was difficult to deal with.
2: It's been tough, it's been draining emotionally, but there's no excuse. Hull scored a goal today and again, you have to congratulate them.
0: Meanwhile, Premiership champion Celtic have claimed a 3-1 victory over Dunfermline in the Scottish Cup final at Hampden Park to secure the double. And Britain's George Russell has secured pole position for tomorrow's Canadian F1 Grand Prix. That's the latest. I'm Stevie Schilling.
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Switch Radio. I absolutely love that track. It's just got such a great energy about it, doesn't it? This is Desi Beats. My name's Priya, and I was saying a bit earlier, we are joined by a special guest on tonight's show. Super exciting. And this isn't just any old guest, okay? She is a huge artist. She's Australian, right? An Australian Tamil singer. She's the forefront of Tamil pop. Her name is Dee, and we actually played her latest track, Vadi Vadi, on the show last week. And she will be joining us on the show tonight. Super exciting. She has released so many songs, worked with quite a varied amount of artists. And you may know her from her incredible track with Ed Sheeran and Hannah Montkind, Don't Look Down. Yep, I've got Dee on the show a bit later on, so make sure you stick around to hear our chat. This is Jay Sean, Rishi Rich and Kirani.

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The Prophecy and Janita Gandhi with Jedi on Switch Radio. That was a previous track of the month, that beautiful collaboration. And now we are talking about May's track of the month on Desi Beats. Now, this song, it was just a no-brainer to choose. Of course, every single week I've been spinning Diljit Dosanjh's Morni. It's from his EP, The Call of Punjab. True School on the production, honestly, like, he smashes it every time. The beat on this song is insane. And of course, Diljit did perform this on the Jimmy Fallon show earlier this month. Everyone has gone crazy for it. I mean, Jimmy Fallon, it's his second appearance on that show. He was learning some Bhangra moves yet again, and people outside of our South Asian culture have been introduced to Diljit Dosanjh. They've been obsessed with this song, and they've even looked at his back catalogue, his previous songs. He's got some even more fans. I'm happy that this is just let the world know what an incredible man this is.

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1: Drugs stay in your system longer than you think. So you could fail a police drug test days later.
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1: Be banned from driving for a minimum of 12 months.
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6: 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My name's Priya. How are you doing this Saturday night? Hope you're doing good. We've got some old school classics to play you. You can't beat the flow.

Slim on that as well, with Can't Get Enough. And you know what I can't get enough of? Classic Bollywood. I absolutely love this film, love this song, and this whole era of Bollywood is just unbeaten. This is the title track from Mehuna, and I also heard rumours of a Mehuna.

TikTok. Seen so many videos of that. Alright, bringing us UK sounds. Actually, West Midlands sounds as well, with Bally Sungle. This is Arpina.

0: From the Sky News Centre at midnight, Donald Trump says a deal to end the war with Iran only needs to be finalised and the Strait of Hormuz will be opened. The US president posted on social media last night, saying he held a number of very good calls with regional leaders over the course of the day. Pakistani negotiators and officials from Tehran have been working on securing a ceasefire. And speaking yesterday, Ismail Begay from Iran's foreign ministry said talks were heading in the right direction.
1: I can tell you over the past week the trend has been toward narrowing differences, but there are still issues that need to be discussed throughout the mediators.
0: Enhanced EU border checks have now been suspended at the port of Dover after five-hour queues yesterday. It's the first holiday season since the biometric and fingerprint scans were fully rolled out. The weather's forecast to get even hotter today after reaching a high in May, last seen in 2012. Temperatures got up to 30.5 Celsius yesterday in Frittenden and Kent, but amber heat health alerts remain in force across the Midlands, Eastern and Southeast England. A 60-year-old man's died more than a week after being attacked in northwest London. Michalis Kirakaka was discovered with serious injuries in Maida Vale early last Thursday morning. Now to sport, and Celtic have won the double after beating Dunfermline 3-1 in the Scottish Cup final at Hampden Park. They followed up last weekend's dramatic victory over Hearts, which saw them pip their opponents to the Premiership title. And manager Martin O'Neill says coming back to deliver more success in his second spell in charge feels incredible.
2: I can't obviously remember properly my spell way back. You know, I can remember certain games, I can remember certain things. But here, because of the circumstances, this is particularly special.
0: And Hull have secured promotion to the Premier League with a dramatic 1-0 win against Middlesbrough in the Championship playoff final. Ollie McBurnie struck in the 95th minute to claim victory and a place in the top flight for the first time since 2017. That's the latest. I'm Stevie Schilling.
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1: 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I thought I was on my own with my problems.
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4: 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Motorbikes aren't in your way, they're on their way, just like you. So use your mirrors, check before you manoeuvre, and be aware of motorbikes. 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Motorbike safety, it's on all of us. 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

0: So Dee, I absolutely love your track Vardy Vardy. We played it on the show here on Desi Beat Switch Radio. Could you tell us how it came about and the process of creating the track? And also, couldn't you describe what your song's about?
1: We just kind of wanted to make something about love, and we wanted it to be fun as well. But I think there's a lot of melancholy, but I think in terms of the sound, it's very fun. We're dancing, we're just having a lot of fun. So it's, there's like a really interesting balance there. I think the song is about love, love towards yourself, love towards your partner, love towards God. It could be love towards anything, your child. So I think, I think it's like a very unconditional, earnest love song.
0: Amazing. And could you take us right back now? How did you actually get started in music?
1: How did I get into music? So I've been singing since I was really young, and I've been loving music since I could remember. And I've always wanted to be in music. I didn't think it was a job, but before I knew it was a job, I just wanted to be in music. So interestingly, my mom shared a video of me singing on Facebook, and Santosh Appa had seen it at the time, and then he had been like, oh, she sounds like really mature, she sounds really like she's got a big voice or whatever. And then I think he recorded me on my first playback song. I was 14, and it was it was my first time in a studio. It was my first time being part of like a film thing. I didn't know what it was, part of a film thing actually. I was just happy to be singing. And then and that was the start of everything for me.
0: I absolutely love that. Tell us about your H&M Red Stage campaign, the music you've created and the musicians that you've worked with.
1: So that was really fun. I love Giveon's work and I really love that song, so I was so glad that I got to cover that song. And for me, I think when we were working on the arrangement, we just wanted it to be as authentic to our sound as possible. So I think it was me, Sana, and Aditya. So we did something fun together. And I think

0: collaboration with Ed Sheeran and Hunnamankind, your incredible track Don't Look Down. I'm obsessed with it. How did this come about and what was it like working with Ed Sheeran?
1: That was awesome. That was just crazy. I actually, like, now when I think about it, I'm like, that happened? What? So that, well, it just kind of, I think I just got the call one day and they were like, are you down? And I was like, I'm so down. And then I think we just started working on it. And they were specific about it being in Thummer, so which was really fun for me because I was like, Thummer in an Ed Sheeran song, let's go. So I think we were excited about them wanting it to be in Thummer. I kind of sang a bunch of my ideas, and from that, Vivek Anna wrote the lyrics. Vivek Anna, who wrote the lyrics for Vadi Vadi, wrote for the Ed Sheeran. And I think we went from there, and then it's just been so amazing. They're really lovely to work with. I felt like we were so free. It didn't even feel like we were doing a song for the biggest pop star in the world. Felt like, you know, it just felt like we could just be ourselves and do our thing. So that was really, really awesome.
0: You were representing Tamil on Ed Sheeran's album there. And how does it actually feel to represent a South Indian and Tamil audience through your music and also representing in Australia?
1: I'm so happy that I could do that. I am so happy that I could make someone feel that way. But I think the intention is to just sort of make sure that growing up, like, I think we had MIA that I could look up to in the Tamil space, doing really cool things. So I think I would love to see more and more people in this generation do that for the younger kids coming up. So I think I'm glad to be part of that movement, but I think we need so many people doing this and representing us and our stories.
0: I love that. I can't wait to hear what the future holds for you. And speaking of that, what projects and songs have you got lined up?
1: What future projects? My album, it's called Jackfruit. That's coming up. And songs, yes, I have another one in Thummer that I can't wait to release. So album and another song in Thummer, indie, that

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Before that, you heard Dee, her track Body Body, and we were actually joined by Dee on the show. It was amazing chatting to her. So if you missed any of that, you can listen back on the website, switchradio.co.uk.

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1: Ladies and gentlemen, you are not ready for this.

here and there on Switch Radio. Coming towards the end of the show, you've been with me, Priya Matharu. This is Desi Beats. Make sure you listen back to the interview with Dee. Amazing having her on the show. Have an amazing rest of your weekend. I'll be back next Saturday for some more Desi Beats. See you then.

0: From the Sky News Centre at 1. Donald Trump says a deal to end a war with Iran only needs to be finalised and the Strait of Hormuz will be opened. The US president posted on social media last night, saying he'd held a number of very good calls with regional leaders over the day. Pakistani negotiators and Iranian officials had been working for days on securing a ceasefire. Our US correspondent James Matthews says pressure was mounting on the president to secure a deal.
1: The pressure of time has created a context in which Donald Trump has to make the break. The business of the Strait of Hormuz and the impact on the global economy, it's killing him in the polls, it's killing him on the economy.
0: Meanwhile, two people have been shot close to the White House in Washington, D.C., according to American media. NBC are reporting that one person is in a grave condition. Enhanced EU border checks have been suspended at the port of Dover after queues of up to 5 hours yesterday morning. It's the first holiday season since the new biometric and fingerprint scans were fully rolled out. The UK has battled through the start of what could be record-breaking heat this bank holiday weekend. Temperatures exceeded 30 degrees Celsius in southeast England yesterday, with forecasters warning of similar conditions today. In sport, and Hull